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This is a show that explores the values and complexities

0: FBI Radio 94.5. That was Kim Jong-min. She is a psychedelic rock singer from the 60s. Psychedelic rock really symbolizes a period of Korean resistance. I think, you know, as we're delving into the stories on Race Matters here today, a lot of the storytelling is going to center the diasporic experience of me, Yvonne Hong, as a Korean-Australian woman, but also my comrade here, Day. Say hi.
1: Hi, everyone. I'm Day from Anakbayan, Sydney, and you're listening to Race Matters on FBI Radio and across the country on the Community Radio Network and on Koori Radio. This is a show that explores the values and complexities of race, culture, and identity.
0: So this song symbolizes, as I said before, resistance. And for context, psychedelic rock during the 1960s is incredibly symbolic because it was a time of incredible censorship under the military dictatorship of Park Chung-hee. And in saying that, psychedelic rock became a symbol of speaking out. The essence of rock in general historically has always been fundamentally based on concepts of anti-institutionalism as a voice for Black people in African-American contexts to, I guess, express themselves in a non-traditional format. In saying that, you know, I want to ground ourselves within the realities of the Red Fern context, of our localized context. And so before we even begin to kind of handle these very poignant conversation topics, I'd first like to acknowledge that we're broadcasting on unceded Gadigal land. This land has been in the hands of generations of Gadigal custodians for thousands of years before us, and it will continue to be in their hands long after us.

0: This place is a meeting place for sharing knowledge, stories, and song, and I want to, I guess, carry that into the storytelling that we do here at FBI Radio every day, and especially today. And so I would like to pay my respects to the Gadigal elders of past and present. Redfern historically is, you know, a place of black theatre, of storytelling as an act of resistance, and radio is not divorced from that context and is, in fact, fundamental to that context. Date, what are we covering on today's episode?
1: So today's episode, we're exploring the materialization of imperialism, the presence of military surveillance in places locally like Pine Gap, but also how the imperialist war machine is supported by the governments of countries like the Philippines and South Korea. And does migrant diaspora, whose homelands are plundered by U.S. imperialism for the growth of the global war machine, we know that the technology used against our peoples is first tested, sharpened, and perfected on First Nations peoples. And with this in mind, we must actively guard against subsuming into settlerhood and act in solidarity with First Nations peoples, supporting their fight for liberation against the settler colonial state. And we honor this in all the work we do and carry this into our conversation today.
0: So this conversation is about waging war against U.S. imperialism, the heavy military arm that isn't necessarily just contained to the U.S., the United States geographical borders, but just how far the tendrils of this machine reaches internationally. And I think the first question to kind of, I guess, introduce these concepts is, Day, when you talk about how, you know, you're an organizer for ANAKBAH in Sydney, I think external to the Filipino experience, not a lot of people are familiar with ANAKBAHan and what the work that is that you do. So I guess my first question is, what is ANAKBAHan Sydney?
1: So ANAKBAHan Sydney is a mass organization for Filipino youth that is started and growing in the Philippines, and we're seeing chapters open abroad, continue to, as more people across the diaspora like yourself and myself continue to wonder, why are we here and not in the Philippines? Why are we positioned to, you know, continue the marginalization of indigenous peoples on this country while being separate from our own land that we are seeing continue to be plundered by U.S. imperialism?
0: And I think in our conversations leading up to this episode, something that you've said that really touched my heart is that, you know, to care for your struggle is to mean that my struggle is being cared for. In my personal experience, in my journey of, I guess, like political actualization, an organization that was really pivotal in that shift for me in my perspective of why I am diaspora and not Korean is this organization called Nodutor. And they are an organization that's based in Brooklyn, New York, and is going to be, I guess, like the interview sections of our conversations today, and centered specifically around what exactly they're campaigning for currently as people that are advocating for the demilitarization of Korea from U.S. military specifically. But to tie this into, I guess, the similarities and the parallels of both of our experiences is that both the Philippines and South Korea experienced this heavy, I don't even want to say alliance, it's not really an alliance, it's a reliance on U.S. imperialism as a product of foreign interference in our fight for self-determination. Before I throw to you and ask you perhaps if you can draw on some like contexts that happened within the Philippines to kind of lead to this contemporary reliance on U.S. imperialism, for the listener, I guess I want to kind of color what the Korean experience is, and that, you know, historically since the Korean War, but even before that with Japanese occupation and Japanese imperialism, Korea has faced a, you know, numerous like foreign political bodies, foreign countries that have tried to, I guess, own Korea in a sense and surveil us. And in the context of the Korean War in that period in 1945, Japan had to relinquish their territories, quote unquote territories, and it meant that one of such territories was Korea, and gave over that power to not back to Korea itself, and allow them to create an identity that is autonomous and self-determined, but instead gave that power back to the US. And in that came an onslaught of changing of hands and, you know, an ignorance of what exactly it is that the Korean people wanted. There was a lot of communist ideology, a lot of left-leaning ideology that, you know, imagined Korea to be a place for the people, for the workers, for a more collectivist and unified identity. And in fear of that, with the Red Scare, America instead intervened, thus became the Korean War, thus became three military dictatorships that plagued our society, and has now created the, in my opinion, a very hyper-capitalistic society that only really favors the rich, and, you know, is kind of familiarly explored in films like Parasite and No Other Choice, which is the most recent movie. But I guess, Day, reflecting on our conversations, what do you see as the parallels in that kind of US intervention, or meddling or imperialism that kind of has also, you know, really influenced the way that, like, your family has, like, moved here?
1: Yeah, one thing I want to stress is across both of our peoples never wanted US imperialism to materialize, never needed this intervention. You know, in the Philippines, we also experienced the rise of Japanese imperialism during the Pacific War. And it was actually the popular movement for the people to seize the land from the landlords and give it back to the people. There was a very popular anti-fascist and anti-imperialist front that the U.S. used against the Japan imperialists. And then once we weakened the Japanese imperialists, U.S. imperialists came back to sweep over our state, to take back control after the very hard labor that the Filipino people have done to extinguish, you know, foreign intervention from our land. While we were in a weakened and, you know, devastated, as they would say, state, the U.S. came back and swooped in and took control. And how we see this manifest is essentially U.S. imperialists propagating that the American dream, or perhaps the dream of the global north, to subsume into settlerhood, to leave your country to start your life. I mean, that's essentially the narratives that I feel like both you and I can relate to, our families feeling that from childhood they must, you know, study and align their lives to escape their country, believing that their country is in a chronic condition of failure, and therefore they must go to the country that fails, has propagated that failure, which is, you know, so-called Australia, the US, or other colonial apparatuses like Canada as well. These are the things that kind of activate us to think, yeah, why are we here? Why are we struggling here as migrant settlers, when we could be back home, nourishing our economy, learning about our culture, and engaging with our own people?
0: And so much of the diasporic experiences across the board is curtailed, or I guess, like, just really built on a shared experience of the trauma that happens, that occurs when you face immigration, and you lose a sense of community, you lose a sense of connection to your homeland, and, you know, you witness moments of financial instability, of poverty in your family, as your parents essentially just try to re-establish themselves, which they never would have had to do in the first place had it not been for American imperialism. This is something that Nododol, in this interview that I held with them a couple of months ago touched on, and I wanted to play this packet just for you. It's really interesting. The first speaker, Mion, is also a Korean adoptee, and I think that's also just another trauma or another, like, I guess, touch point that's very specific to a post-Korean War context. There are so many stories that are born in that period that have been forgotten and is kind of also self-acknowledged by a lot of academics as they term the Korean War as the Forgotten War. These stories are really important, and I'm really excited for you to listen. But this is Mion Dang experience, or I guess like explaining or contextualizing their involvement in this beautiful organization called Nododdol.
2: I joined Nododdol, or I first heard about Nododdol back in 2020 when everybody was inside scrolling or like out on the streets, like in solidarity with the BLM uprising that summer. And I was feeling very agitated and dissatisfied with a lot of the popular, you know, liberal solutions and analysis about what there is to be done about police violence, about state violence in the wake of the murder of George Floyd. And for me as a non-Black person, as an Asian American person, I was really kind of feeling lost in, you know, what my role is, and also really pessimistic because a lot of the solutions and reforms that were being brought up were very much like, in my eyes, perpetuating this cycle of agitation. We know that state police violence won't stop with, you know, just simple criminal justice reform. So I was very pessimistic about the moment and the path forward about where we move on as people to combat these systems of oppression. So I saw Nododdol's response to the BLM uprisings on social media and how they were talking about, you know, slavery, racial capitalism, these concepts that the U.S. was built on, and how it really informed U.S. intervention in the Pacific. Which was actually new information for me as a Korean American person. So I clicked on the profile and I kind of went down the rabbit hole of all the political educational posts on Korean history and analysis on current events. Because for me as a child of a Korean adoptee, I was very distanced from my own Korean history, you know, my ancestors' struggle. And basically the U.S. Shaped events and influences that made Korea what it was, what it is today, and actually how it influenced my own mom's journey and immigration to the U.S. Through the adoption, the U.S.-backed adoption industry. So that's how I learned about Nododdol. I joined a book club event, and I just kind of got more and more excited about talking to Korean Americans who also, similar to me, did not necessarily resonate with the typical expectations or experience of a lot of Korean Americans and who also were similarly politicized in that summer of 2020. So the rest has been history, and I've been organizing in New York with Nododdol ever since. I think like the top line of what Nododdol is, we are diasporic Koreans and comrades who are based in North America who are struggling and organizing to free the world from, you know, imperialism and to advocate for Korea's sovereignty. But with getting into the ethos part of it too, Nododdol really does hope to be an organization that can be a political home to Korean diaspora wherever we're found around the world, right? So for millions of our kin, their life experiences have shaped their own relation to Korea, their own perception of how Korean they are and what it means to be Korean. Especially when, you know, you may not have been born in Korea or raised there. Maybe you don't speak the language, you're mixed race, you don't know your relatives, maybe you're not able to visit your relatives. So Nododdol really is trying to be a organization that believes that, you know, those qualities don't define your connection or legitimacy in being Korean enough. And just simply, if you're believing in Korea's future of self-determination and true national liberation, you know, you don't need to have any further uncertainty in your place as diaspora. That in itself is enough to be Korean.
0: I love that And I think a great slogan of yours that really summarizes that is from Pektuzan to Hallazan. I think I've like seen it pop up everywhere, and it's a great summary of, I guess, like the solidarity that you guys also share with Palestine and like this, I guess the saying or the phrase from the river to the sea. It's commonly like paired for you guys together as Pektuzan to Hallazan, from the river to the sea. Jamie, I guess like I'm curious to know for you, like what your experience has been like through the organization, how it's kind of helped you or broadened your horizons and your perception of your Korean identity, perhaps even like touching on what that slogan means for you.
2: Totally. For me personally, I was born in Korea and I grew up there until I was 10. And then I moved to the US largely because of the economic crisis that hit South Korea at the time in the late 90s and early 2000s, the IMF crisis in Asia. Although at the time I didn't know that that was the reason. I just remember seeing both my parents, who were educators, who were public school teachers, lose their jobs and then kind of, stumble through like different sorts of jobs and then eventually have to, move out of Korea for more economic opportunities and stability for me and my siblings. And it wasn't really until I joined Norodor in 2020 that I was able to learn that history of Korea and then apply it to better understand my own life and the circumstances that I've been through. And in that process, also gaining a deeper and more robust understanding of the system of capitalism and imperialism. I think when you're growing up in the United States, the, core of the empire and in the West, you engage with different issues such as, housing or immigration or maybe like environmental justice or like prison abolition and etc. But there isn't this immediate understanding of imperialism because there isn't this, foreign occupying force that's like coming in and starting wars, or that's coming in and extracting cheap labor, as you might in other countries, right? And so it wasn't until being a member of Norodor and going through the political education and community events that we host, that I personally also gained that understanding of imperialism and how that has impacted Korea, on a broader sense, and then me and my family and our journey, in a more like immediate sense for me personally. Well, I just want to say, on the note of propaganda, since we are on an independent radio show, it's really important to remember that just a handful of US corporations own 90% of the media. And so it's these very small number of corporations, and the people that run them that get to determine, what gets circulated, what gets suppressed. And so I think independent programs like Race Matters is performing a really critical role, in cutting through that. And to speak about the propaganda around US and South Korea, which is, the propaganda that there are these friendly allies and global leaders, it's very robust and it's actually embraced by billions of people around the world without a question. But the truth is that the US interrupted Korea's process of decolonization. Because Korea had been colonized by Japan for about 35 years at the beginning of the 1900s, and the Korean people were very much like well on their way to kicking out the Japanese colonizers and establishing what was named at the time the People's Republic of Korea when the US arrived on the peninsula. And the US, of course, famously pro-colonization, essentially replaced Japan in the role of like head colonizer and conspired with Japan to maintain the control and colonization of Korea. And so what we know as the Korean War isn't actually between like two sides of the same country, like versus North or the South. It's actually Koreans fighting against the US occupation that was taking place in the southern part of the peninsula. We in our generation are so used to there being two Koreas, there being a North and a South Korea, but at the time of the Korean War in 1950, it was always just one Korea. And so people weren't thinking in terms of like North versus South. It was, we're all one country, we're one family. This is the whole peninsula belongs to Korea, and the people that we need to go to war with or like fight back against are the foreign forces that are occupying and disrupting our process of decolonization. And that story is completely obscured because just knowing that it completely negates the narrative, the propaganda that the North is a threat to the South. Because there really wouldn't even be a North or a South if it weren't for the US. And I think that's the first major piece of propaganda around Korea. And the next piece that follows that propaganda then is that communism in the North has failed. While capitalism in the South has succeeded. And it is true, technically speaking, that in the span of just one generation, that South Korea went from one of the world's least developed economies to a pretty successful emerging capitalist center, something that took, nearly 100 years to happen in Europe, for example. And so at the surface level, we see like pretty K-pop bands and like a flurry of K-dramas on Netflix and a whole, industry of like Korean skincare for glass skin and whatnot. But when you just peel it back a little bit, you see that it wasn't some like miraculous and joyous event for Korean people, but it's marked by numerous massacres of the Korean people, like the Jeju massacre you mentioned, massacre of the Korean people, anyone who was deemed revolutionary or part of the resistance or in any way related to someone in the resistance. It's also marked by really brutal work hours, workplace abuses, as well as union busting. And also the modern military industrial complex, meaning the economic growth in South Korea is and was still very much war driven and anchored by the US military occupation of Korea.
3: How many military bases does the US and like South Korea share in our peninsula?
2: Today, there are over 28,000 US troops that are stationed in South Korea, and they're across 62 US military bases that are just in South Korea. And, when you look at a map, South Korea is really, really small. And to think that there can even be that many military bases or like foreign troops stationed there, like permanently living there, working there is. It's really absurd. And the presence of these troops and the military bases comes at a huge cost to the Korean people, financially, environmentally, and in terms of like security and human cost, because these bases pose a permanent threat. as Mion was saying, to the safety of people in both Koreas as well as the neighboring countries in the whole region, because the US military being in Korea and having these war drills and bringing in all of their like modern warfare to Korea keeps tensions really high in the region and like paints a target on Korea's backs in the front line of US wars. And you know, to kind of go back to the fear around like the DPRK that you were speaking to, I again, because the propaganda is so vast and robust, it's really rare for people to just even like take a second to like question it. But if we in the US, for example, can think of it this way, you know, let's pick the DPRK or even China, because the US is, all of the like leaders in the US have been explicitly saying that China is the greatest enemy. Say China has, you know, almost like 30,000 soldiers and over 60 military bases in like the border of Mexico or even Canada, like whichever border you want to choose. And they're bringing in all of their like allied countries to this area, and they're practicing war drills, and they're like literally like testing bombs and missiles and running like coordinated invasion rehearsals in the border of like US and Mexico. Can you imagine like what the US would do in that scenario? It's actually a miracle that the DPRK hasn't done anything in response besides simply like develop their own nuclear program and like prepare for whatever might come. The US would have done like so much more in retaliation if one of their, you know, identified enemies had that level of like military activity in or near their borders.
0: You're listening to Race Matters on FBI Radio 94.5. If you've been listening with us over the past 40 minutes, we've been talking, or if you're just tuning in, I guess, we're talking through militarization, the US military, and how this is just such a pervasive and materialized presence that, you know, highlights just the tentacles of the US empire across different countries and how it also just impacts our experiences locally as diaspora. My name is Yvonne Hong. I'm a Korean Australian woman, and I'm with Day.
1: Hi, I'm a Filipino Australian person, and for many diaspora like myself and Yvonne, unsettling imperialism begins with asking why us migrant settlers are living, breathing, and working away from our motherland. Through class analysis, we realize that it starts with the acceleration of monopoly capitalism, where capitalists need to expand and consume those beneath them to continue existing. And we see then that capitalist states extend their reach into other territories, like South Korea and like the Philippines, who they transform into colonies and semi-colonies that capitalist powers can then extract from for resources and continual expansion. This is imperialism. Now, we've been hearing from two Norodom members who have been talking about how U.S. imperialism continues to pervade in daily life of South Korea. And I'm wondering, Yvonne, how do we see the South Korean government not only cooperate with U.S. imperialists, but invite them into our own homelands to not only devastate us of our resources, but then continue to devastate other countries?
0: Well, you know, as Jamie was saying, I believe it was, what, like 28,000 military bases? Maybe that number was just, my memory is terrible. But there is an extraordinary amount of military bases jointly operated by the US and Korea. One of the, I guess, like most performative exercises that they partake in together biannually, in the sense of like twice a year, is a joint military exercise of a showcasing of might and strength. I don't know if you, the listener, has ever kind of come across this type of propaganda. Text in 0435123945. I was watching back on some videos. It's called Ulchi Freedom Shield or Operation Freedom Shield, and they basically just all, like, the way that I can describe it is wreaking havoc. It is a performative military drill in which they, you know, practice for the preparation of North Korean invasion. And it's such a product of the Red Scare of the 1960s, 1950s. It's, you know, this continuation of a theory, of a myth, of a bogeyman that is the North Korean people. And I think it's kind of starkly contrasted by the reality that is North Korea, in the sense that they are renowned to be the Hermit Kingdom. And a lot of the policy making that, I guess, centers around the North Korean survival contemporaneously is exactly that. It's survival, you know. There's so many sanctions, there's so many, you know, like, international foreign policies that are put in place to ensure that North Korea does not receive aid, does not receive the ability to trade with other countries. And so in doing that, North Korea essentially has become a hermit kingdom, a protectivist state that has tried to preserve the legacy of what was first born out of a desire to see a unified communist, people-led, worker-led nation. I think it's absurd for the US to continue to advocate and argue that the military existence, their military presence, is in the, you know, in the dream of preserving the South Korean democracy that they helped prop up, when you look at the, you know, generations of trauma that have been endured by the South Korean people as a result of these American interventions. You know, the first government that was even instated in South Korea was not even instated with the purpose of a democratic nation. It was a military dictatorship. And only Syngman Rhee, this first president, this first dictator, was only propped up and favored by the Americans because he spoke English and was anti-communist and studied abroad. And those were the only factors that really necessitated his rise to power. And I think he's also, you know, as Jamie kind of touched on there in the packet, instrumental in collaboration with Japanese, or, like, you know, historically Japanese collaborators, but then turned Korean-American sympathizers, and also the American military, in enacting one of the most traumatizing, harrowing genocides, massacres that occurred in recent Korean history, that is the Jeju Island Massacre. And you really see how the tentacles of imperialism then link to a broader understanding of the material realities of imperialism, that is the militarism of imperialism, the desire to preserve what is essentially a hyper-capitalist society that is divorced from any concept of communal living, of, you know, I guess, like, just looking out for each other and caring for people rather than just labor and profit. It extends into Australia locally in the fact that the Australian military is also, you know, heavily involved in these joint exercises. The fact that there are, like, such close trade and militaristic alliances carved out to ensure, quote unquote, the survival of South Korea, but, you know, then, like, creates this, like, transnational network of imperialism, you know. Even in, if we're going to center back into America and just how far these tentacles reach, you know, we touched on at the top of the hour, Pine Gap is just such a stark example of America's desire to continuously surveil like, their enemies, which, you know, are not broadly or objectively enemies of, like, a moral high ground or low ground of any sort. it's also primarily the reason why they have such close alliances with South Korea. It's not just because they want to prevent the disintegration or the invasion of South Korea by North Korea. It's also a great opportunity for the American military to spy on China, you know. Japan and South Korea, within those that collection of East Asian countries, host a heavy presence of American military. And so much of that is a way for, you know, America to practice in preparation for a Chinese, like, communist takeover, you know, in this kind of bogeyman type of mythology. And, you know, Day, I'm curious to know, like, what, you know, I guess, like, your... what you see as how that impacts the Filipino experience. I know that, like, there is also that same alliance happening in the Philippines.
1: Yeah, so we see very similar war exercises being hosted by the Philippine government that invite both the U.S. and Australia into the Philippines to do these war games, these show of military force, such as the Kasanga and Balikatan exercises. What we also see is that across, you know, so-called Australia, Korea, and the Philippines, whether it be Pine Gap, whether it be the Balikatan and Kasanga exercises, or the exercises in Korea, we see resistance to this. We see resistance to this happening and occurring on our land that exacerbates the conditions for our people. And we'll be hearing in this next packet the members of Nodotol talk about the upcoming rally to resist these exercises in Korea and see genuinely the U.S. out of Korea.
0: I want us to sit with these questions. There's so much that we can also do to prevent this. This isn't something that just is happening in the headlines. This is a lived experience. This is the reason why we exist here and not home. And it's also something that we can then work towards dismantling with the eventual dream and with the eventual lived reality that home will be safe for us to return to.
2: For particularly Korean Americans, and I think this is also true from what I've heard from organizers in South Korea, that for many young people, whether young Korean people, whether you're on the peninsula or in the US, some feel that, you know, reunification is, you know, an old person's issue, like to say in like frank terms. Like it's an issue that like is not relevant to their day-to-day lives, and that it's not really like the priority or like the priority issue, you know, for people who are diaspora. Like, I don't live in Korea anymore. Like, why should it matter to me? And I think like what I would encourage and how I would start the conversation is, how did your family arrive in the US, or arrive to Australia, if you're a member of diaspora? Jamie shared about her like family's migration story to the US being driven by the political crisis, or the economic crisis rather, at the IMF, that the US created through the IMF crisis. And for myself, it was for, you know, my mom being basically a commodity through the US and white Christian nationalist backed adoption industry that was driven for profit with hand in hand with the ROK government, who had zero actual social infrastructure in the wake of the Korean War. And so they had to export export their children. And this was perpetuated for decades because of just decades of rebuilding and rebuilding society that prevented actual social infrastructure and services to be built. So I'd ask people, like, how did your family come here? Was it because there was some kind of hope of like economic improvement or like quality of life that your parents, grandparents were told? Are your parents still or your grandparents still working until they're 85 years old? Do your parents are like struggle with medical debt or debt? Do you have debt? Why are we being told that it's okay? Why have we come to accept that, you know, things like debt, things like alcoholism, and other addiction problems that are rampant in at least the Korean American diaspora? Why are these things that we're told just is part of the American dream and part of upward mobility? Why do we have to live in these conditions? And it's because, you know, the U.S. created this dire political and economic instability in our homeland that drove our ancestors from the peninsula so that we could be subservient and continue to wage and put our bodies on the line for U.S. capitalism and create more revenue for the U.S. to keep replicating the same kind of oppression and harm, not just only in Korea, but to countries across the world as well. And so it's actually really not so much of a faraway issue, the issue being U.S. hegemony and U.S. imperialism in Korea, in the Pacific, everywhere really, when it's that same agenda that led to you being distanced from your homeland, has led to your parents or grandparents not being able to retire, has led to you toiling and suffering in the name of U.S. empire. So that's kind of how I would broach that conversation. When people start to peel back the layers of their migration story, their family history, sometimes the connections are like very clear, but people just have to maybe revisit it and think about it from a more critical lens.
3: I think we're actually coming up to our time, but I wanted to end on a call to action. You guys mentioned that you have a rally on the 15th of August against these military war games. Jamie, did you want to touch on exactly like what the rally is about?
4: To share a bit about these war drills, so there's a series of US and ROK war drills scheduled throughout the year that take place in South Korea. There's one in March called Freedom Shield. There's one in August called Ulchi Freedom Shield, and then another one in the same month called Freedom Edge. And then outside of these recurring drills, the U.S. also just conducts regularly scheduled war rehearsals. And last year, in fact, they were permitted to conduct 274 days of these war drills. And the sheer volume of these provocative drills that happen in Korea very clearly contradict any claims of peace or, you know, desire of dialogue or the whole like narrative of like I'm against war that Trump ran his whole presidential campaign on. And so for us, you know, canceling these war games is one of the very first steps necessary in resuming dialogue between North and South and reducing the tensions on the peninsula. And we're seeing a popular support for the cancellation of these war games by South Korean peace organizations and civil society and many of the unions. You know, we in the U.S. also have a responsibility and an obligation to promote our South Korean comrades and their campaigns to cancel these war games, and also a specific, I think, responsibility and an obligation, again, because these war games are happening primarily with our tax dollars and are happening without our knowledge, really, when they have a direct impact on the like resources that become available for social services here in the U.S. And I think just to give like a visual picture of these war games and what we're talking about when we say war games, it's imagine the like militaries of you know, 10, 15, 20 countries, you know, across Europe. Now they're like involving different countries in Asia, including Australia and the Philippines and Japan. The militaries are descending on South Korea, and you know, across language barriers, like across different command structures, they're rehearsing how to coordinate with one another in the case of an actual war, either like in the like South China Sea against China, or like in Taiwan, or in South Korea against North Korea. And in this process of like practice coordinated rehearsal, you know, they're rehearsing the decapitation of like sovereign leaders of what the US deems their enemy states. They're practicing, as Mian said, like invasion of like civilian homes. As I said earlier, they're literally dropping bombs, like testing them out, testing out missiles, like bringing all of their like latest modern warfare and gadgets and testing them out in real life as though like war could start. And like the example I gave about like what if, you know, the DPRK did this on the border of Mexico. Anytime these war games happen, the DPRK can't just say like, oh, like don't worry about it, like these are just drills, like these are just rehearsals, like there's nothing to worry about. I mean, I think we've seen enough like Hollywood movies to know how many quote unquote drills are actually what they tell the public for like real life, like undercover operations, right? And so for a country like the DPRK, anytime these like massive war games happen, they have to prepare themselves and their whole country and their military as though like real war could happen any moment. And so that's really what escalates the tensions on the peninsula. And if the US weren't there, if they weren't bringing in all of their like allied countries and their militaries to practice for these offensive wars, then you know, the DPRK wouldn't have to escalate or, you know, like elevate their nuclear programs or like warfare either. So, in response to these war games and to really emphasize the point of the US and the US military occupation in Korea being the primary reason for why there can't be peace, on the peninsula, will be doing mobilizations across New York City and LA and San Francisco on August 15th. And these mobilizations will be in solidarity with the demands of the progressive movement and the labor movement in South Korea, who will also be mobilizing across the country in South Korea on August 15th as well.
1: We are the cogs of US imperialism. The global war machine grows off of our labor, and the friction we ignite against one another means that we violate one another and we are bound to violation through the US imperialist war machine. However, when we strike a blow to US imperialism in one territory, when we shoot down a tank, when we shoot down a drone, that leaves the US imperialists globally with one less tank, one less drone, one less military exercise to strengthen their armament. So, as we continue to build on the internationalist movement across so-called Australia, Korea, Philippines, and worldwide, we must continue to resist imperialism every single day.
0: This has been Race Matters on FBI Radio 94.5. If you have any summarizing thoughts, text in 0435-123-945. I want to give a special thank you to Jamie Tyberg and Mion Dung, who are the Norodol members that were pivotal in my own political journey, but also just for giving me the time to interview them for this very special interview, very special show for me personally. The producer of this episode is Pranitha Thevarajah, and you are joined here today by me, Yvonne Hong, and Day. A special thank you to Samantha Haran as well, who really helped in all the little nitty-gritty minute details that, you know, makes radio, and, you know, really without her support, this show wouldn't have happened today. I'm going to outro with a traditional Korean song. The legacy of Korean music, Korean folk music, has been historically just destroyed or lost in time. Connection to culture as a result of Japanese occupation, of American militarism, and I hope that in listening to the song, you also reflect on the diasporic experiences that tie our stories together to congregate here in so-called Sydney, and how this also impacts the Indigenous people and their struggle in sovereignty and in freedom and in self-determination here on this land.

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0: Unfurl is a program dedicated to the exploration of texture, atmosphere, and soundscapes across experiments in ambient music here on FBI Radio. I would like to acknowledge the Gadigal people of the Eora Nation, the traditional custodian of the land, where FBI broadcasts out of here in Redfern. Always was and always will be Aboriginal land. We open with Ayame Suzuki's track Burning Shadow of her 2026 album Remnants. I've played a couple of songs from this album over the course of this year, so highly recommend it if you like very soothing, kind of dusty ambient production that kind of just washes over you with a focus on very ethereal and kind of muted vocals, in the sense they kind of blend and meld into the instrumentation. And then right now, this is a track by Marta Zagoni and Stefano Pilla of their album Friend. It is their lead single of their forthcoming album out on Maple Death Records. If you'd like to see the full track name, head on down to the Unfurl program page at the FBI Radio's website, because I will hopefully butcher if I try to pronounce it, but highly recommend checking this out. This week we're going to be playing quite a few long form compositions. Minimum track length is 10 minutes, so get ready to melt into these lovely long form compositions. Enjoy!

listening to Unfurl here on FBI Video. 94.5 of me, Aiden Cox, and Fergus Locke. A couple of tracks have gone by, which I want to tell you about. We were just listening to before a collaboration between Felicia Ledesma and Snakeskin. That was the track Part 1, a live recording of their performance at the internal festival, put to cassette by Parallax Editions. It is the part split of a 30-minute composition, which is also available on the Bandcamp page if you'd love to listen to the whole piece. And right now this is JWOSN and Liam Keenan with Suburban Dopamine off of a new album, Country / The Country, released out on Room 40. Similarly to Ayame Suzuki, if you love that kind of production but prefer your ambient music without vocals, this album is for you. A collection of long-form compositions, of the longest one being 20 minutes long. If you love just sink into ambient music, highly recommend checking out this release. Coming up soon will be Ferg's Corner of Selection, so stay locked for that. 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
0: I know that's what you do, and you do not need to.

0: All right, Yodi family, I'm just making my way through the store right now, you feel me? All right, Yodi family, right now I'm in the electronics section, you feel me? You guys already know what time it is, just bringing the vibes straight to the Walmart, you feel me? Because everyone's out here just doing shopping, running some errands and stuff, you feel me? But I'm out here bringing the beautiful vibes. But yeah, Yodi gang, today's a good-ass day. I hope every single one of you guys are having a good day as well. I hope everyone's doing positive and productive activities. Every single one of you guys were put here on this earth because you have a purpose. Someone told me the other day, Fulcrum, I don't have a purpose. I don't have a mission. I don't belong here on earth. You wouldn't be alive here today in this present moment if you didn't have a motherfucking purpose, bro. You feel me? I just gotta let you guys know that in every single video. You feel me? You guys are here and alive today because you guys have a purpose and mission. You gotta keep it pushing, bro. You feel me? It's all good if you don't know what you want to do yet. You feel me? You just gotta use the present moment to tap into yourself, bro. And they want to distract us from the present moment, you feel me? Because they know we're filled with value. They know we're filled with abundance. And so they need to dumb us down. They need to make us weak so they can keep extorting us out of our valuable energy, you feel me? And they extort us out of our valuable energy by, like, making us scroll all day and watch these dumbass advertisements, bro. This shit get deep, you feel me? Even though I've had, like, this massive fucking growth, this massive, like, success these past, like, couple type shit, I'm always gonna pursue my purpose and mission, which is to let you guys know I'm not better than you guys, I'm not above you guys, I'm just a regular human being at the end of the day type shit, for real. I want to be the face for the weird kids. I want to show you guys that this shit is possible. You guys saw me speak this shit into, like, existence. I used to work, like, my job, and I was like, bro, eventually I'm gonna be doing this YouTube shit full time, bro, you feel me? And I just worked very hard at this shit, bro. You feel me? I just want to let you guys know that this shit is possible, bro. Whatever the fuck you guys want to do, whether it's getting a degree, becoming a doctor type shit, becoming a musician type shit, whatever your purpose and mission is, you feel me? You can fucking do that shit, bro. You feel me? Like, I'm just regular old Fulcrum. I'm regular old Fulcrum at the end of the day, but I was able to manifest this shit, you feel me? And it's truly just the beginning, bro. Even though, like, all this amazing shit is happening to me, you feel me? Like, the only thing that truly matters to me is going after my purpose and mission, letting every single one of you guys know that you guys are valuable and important, for real. Every single one of you guys woke up today because you were valuable and important, you feel me? You have that infinite abundance within inside of yourselves, you feel me? The infinite abundance is contained within the present moment. Your purpose and mission is contained within the present moment. It's not contained in the past, the future, on TikTok, on Instagram. It's not contained within comparing yourself to other people. You are awesome and you are badass, Yodi family. I believe in every single one of you guys, for real. Doesn't matter what age, what size, what gender you are, you feel me? No matter who the fuck you are, if you woke up today, you have a purpose and mission, you feel me? And I love every single one of you guys. I believe in every single one of you guys. Don't give up, you feel me? And don't compare yourself to me. Don't compare yourself to any rapper. Don't compare yourself to any other fucking YouTuber or celebrity. You're fucking amazing, you feel me? So many people go throughout their lives, like, comparing themselves and wishing they were someone else, you feel me? You're fucking amazing the way you are, you feel me? You don't need this type of clothes. You don't need this type of car. You don't need anything to be amazing. All you need to be amazing is be yourself, Yodi family. And every single one of you guys are awesome type shit. I love every single one of you guys. Thank you guys for the support and shit. I love every single one of you guys. Thank you guys for the support and shit. I'm never gonna stop making my videos, bro. I'm gonna be making my videos forever, forever. I was just, like, really thinking hard yesterday, Yodi family. I was thinking hard yesterday. I was like, damn, life really changed crazy in a year, bro. You feel me? Life changed for me crazy in fucking a year, Yodi family. Like, last year was a lot different, bro. Who would have ever thought that, like, I would have made it this far, bro? And the thing is, ever since I was a kid, bro, I'll tell you this. When I was in middle school, I told my dad was like, what do you want to be? And I told him, I was in seventh grade. I was like, I want to be a YouTuber when I grow up.
1: This has been Unfurl on FBI Radio 94.5. My name's Ferg, and I'm just here to run you through the last 15 minutes of tracks that I've had for you today. I've brought you a few selections, all of which are the product of a little bit of a deep dive that I had on SoundCloud this week. Right at the top there was one from Monica and Wreck. That track was titled Recry. The track you're currently hearing beneath my voice is a very inspirational one, coming by way of American artist Wish. This track is America Runs on Duncan. Before I get into the next track, you feel me, I think I should shout out that if you have been enjoying Unfurl or FBI Radio as a whole as of late, you should head over to the website fbi.radio/support and sign up to become a financial contributor of the station. 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You feel me? So, with that all being said, I've got one final track for you. This track comes by way of Truqua Mamina Kondori. This track is Thought of You, DJ E Edit. This has been Unfurl on FBI 94.5.

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1: 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This is Adam Cook, as always, guiding you through the first 2 hours of your Sunday arvo. Shout out to the Unfelled duo, Aiden and Ferg, for giving another splendid hour of ambient music this week. Before I tell you what's happening today, as per usual, I'd like to take this time to acknowledge that FBI is broadcasting on the stolen land of the Gadigal people of the Eora Nation. Let's pay my respects to the elders, past, present, and emerging, and I would also like to extend that respect to all Aboriginal and Torres Strait Islanders across Sydney here today. This always was and always will be Aboriginal land, and I've said it last week, and I'll say it again, as Dr. Mundawai Yunupingu has stated in the Song Treaty, the planting of the Union Jack has never changed our law at all. Sadly, what is changing is the production of the Wait a minute, did I just say that last week? That doesn't matter because it bears repeating, as this is the last show where Matt will serve as my producer for Sunday Lunch, but he is not alone, since he has my new producer in the studio with him at this moment. Her name is Chloe, and she will be taking over production for the show going forward starting from next week. So for now, Matt will be training Chloe today, and hopefully she'll get the gist ready for next week. Even though it's Matt's last show, it doesn't change what's happening on the show this week. I've got some new music from Body Type coming up in the next 15 minutes. And in half an hour, I've got a track from local underground rapper and producer Johnny Chops from his new mixtape Catalyst, which is our album of the week this week. Then an hour will come your way in the second hour as usual. I'll tell you which artist or band I have lined up at 1:15. In the meantime, hit me up on the text line 0435 123 945. Tell me what you're doing on this lovely Sunday arvo. It is a bit overcast, but no chance of rain, so praise the Lord. Make sure to give Matt a farewell message too, since it's his last day as producer for the show, and maybe a song request won't hurt. Again, 0435 123 945 for the text line. Now, to get started on the first line of tracks for today's show, I will play you last week's album of the week from Wooda very, very shortly. I also have our independent artist of the week on the line as well. But to kick us off, I've got an artist from Sydney over here. This is Vertebrae with On and On. This one comes with a language warning. 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
2: Raucous love child of Kath and Kim and Waking Fright, new feature film The Birthday Trip is a pitch-black, unflinchingly funny look at Australian culture malaise that follows three upwardly mobile millennial couples on a calamitous birthday weekend away. Already hailed as one of the best Australian films of the year, The Birthday Trip is a sophisticated, sardonic takedown of Sydney's elite and lands in cinemas on July 30. Come see how the other half live. Badlands, sponsoring FBI Radio.

How's it going, everybody? This is Adam Cook. You are currently listening to Sunday Lunch. For those of you who are just tuning in on FBI 94.5 or whether you're listening online on FBI.radio, that was El Rain with Borderline. El Rain is a Brooklyn-based solo artist, and it comes off her upcoming album, Fata Morgana. Before that, I had our Independent Artist of the Week before that. That was Holding with their track Higher. And then up the top, I had Awuda, who had our Album of the Week last week. This was his track Reaching for More. Kicking things off with Vertebrae with the track On and On. And it is 12:22, so about a couple of minutes until we get into our Album of the Week. Before I continue with the next line of songs, just a quick reminder to hit up on the text line 0435 123 945. Tell me what you're doing on this Sunday arvo. It's overcast at the moment, but there shouldn't be any chance of rain, so you can thank the Lord for that. Also, send a farewell message to Matt. He's serving as my producer for the last time this week, and Chloe is in the studio with us at this time. She's getting some training into becoming a producer for the show. So, yes. And also, make sure you try and get a song request as you can. We are running a little short on time. I did have a bit of a few minutes delay, but that doesn't matter. Either ways, I've got some Allure to take us into our Album of the Week. But before long, I did promise some new music from Body Type. This is their new track, Eyes, a Mouth, is a Face. Stay hooked, listening to FBI.

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0: 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Did you know Newtowner was created in 2012 to celebrate the suburb's 150th birthday? It's now Young Henry's flagship beer, enjoyed across the country. 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
3: Johnny Chops returns with his latest release, Catalyst. Yeah, right now, Dave, my element. The record features incredible production that fuses together a mixture of rage and cloud rap, tied together with experimental electronic textures.

out of Brisbane. This is DVD with Delay, Deny, Depose here on Sunday Lunch on FBI 94.5. This comes off their debut EP. Oddly enough, it's announced compact disc, or CD if you want to call it that. Before that, you heard from Johnny Chops, Cutting Through Space, taken off his album Catalyst, which is our album of the week for this week. And then before that, I had Aluya, an artist from London, with the track Gutter from the album Zero. My voice just cracked up there a little bit. And then up the very top, I had some new music from Body Type, a band from Sydney. This is the track Eye Is a Mouth Is a Face, and it comes off their album Tally. And they are playing a show at the Marrickville Bowling Club on September the 10th. I'm sure info will be available on the program's page. I'm sure Matt and Chloe are working on this. Speaking of which, remember to send farewell comments to Matt on the text line 0435 123 945. No comments just yet, so make sure you get those in before the end of the show. Hate to be a teacher at this time, but you know, gotta help out a friend here. And we've got more than 20 minutes until we reach hour two, so I will keep the tracks flowing right here. I've got the new one from Dobby, a solo artist from Sydney. This is from his upcoming album Marshmallow. This one is called Lessons, and it comes with a language warning. Stay hooked.

0: Alexa, wait. All right? I want to make sure that you're listening carefully. You and me, do you see the similarities?
1: What?
0: Let's just say basically I'm in the family.
1: Huh?
0: I'm not here to hurt you, no need to be scared of me. So let me get this straight.

0: are, man. Isn't it obvious? Look at me, man. I'm you. Huh? Say that again. I said we're the same person. You and me. This is real shit. So you're telling me this, you're 16 years ahead of me.
1: Yep.
0: You're the exact same identity.
1: Same person.
0: Then you travel back in time, I come around to find your CD player time machine.
1: Right.
0: Then you can prove it.
1: Prove what?
0: Tell me the future.
1: I don't know, what you want me to tell you?
0: Anything.

0: That's a lot to take in.
1: It is. You best prepare yourself, bro. Don't get too comfortable. Everything you do has to mean something. You can't
0: Everything
1: afford to
0: I
1: be
0: do
1: so-
0: has to mean something?
1: Yes.
0: Why are you like this?
1: Like what?
0: School is hard enough, man. Why do you have to put so much pressure
1: because,
0: on me?
1: Because, Ryan, you fucked it up.
0: I'm still figuring this shit out.
1: You see this CD right here?
0: No.
1: I'm taking this and I'm doing what you couldn't be bothered to
0: do. Give that back. That's never seen the light
1: no.
0: of day.
1: No.
0: Give it back.
1: Just stop. You were the one mimicking M. This shit is the one thing you would think about.
0: Huh?
1: Brother, you were lying to yourself. What the fuck you doing now? You've been chilling on the couch.
0: No.
1: Yes, and I reckon you're a mess and you quit because you couldn't take criticism.

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0: only speaking the truth. Who's next?
1: But that's what I mean. Like, who else is gonna tell him?
0: A lot of people chilling on the raps, comfy laid back, thinking that they.

How's it going, everybody? This is Adam Cook, currently listening to Sunday Lunch on FBI 94.5. You just heard from Melbourne rapper Jabulani with his track Who's Next. Before that, we had, quickly checking my notes again, Venturing with Drink Lullaby. Venturing is a band from South Dakota, and it comes off their EP Nowhere. Then up the top, I had Dobby, a new track from Dobby with the track Lessons. It comes off his upcoming album, Marshmallow. Kind of like the line, The Simpsons is still going on, but no one watches TV anymore. I did hear rumors that The Simpsons would end around season 40, as I'm told by Bart's voice actor Nancy Cartwright. But I'm not sure if this is a hypothetical prediction. But I know The Simpsons has been going for a very, very long time, since around 1989. Sure, I still need to get back into my binge watching of the show's Golden Age. I'm currently up to, I think, around season 7 or 8. Anyways, I can't talk about The Simpsons because I've got a show to get on with. I've got a couple of minutes until we reach hour 2. I'll have my Then and Now artist ready for you very, very shortly. But before I reveal the last line of tracks for this hour, I just want to take this time to remind all of you to head on over to fbi.radio/support if you want to become a financial contributor to the station. 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And on the subject on the last line of tracks, I've got LaMaya for you very, very shortly. But before long, I've got a throwback to the year 2007. This is from Ohio band The National, off their album Boxer. This is Mistaken for Strangers, here on Sunday Lunch on FBI 94.5.

taken off her album Girly Pop. That was Atlanta rapper Baby Kel with her track Baby K. You're listening to Sunday Lunch on FBI Radio 94.5. Before that, you heard from LaMaya, a Glasgow solo artist. This is her track Don't Cast. Then up the top, I had a throwback from The National, Mistaken from Strangers, taken off their 2007 album Boxer. And we are now into hour two, into Sunday Lunch here on FBI 94.5. Quick reminder to head on over to the text line 0435 123 945. Please send a farewell message to Matt. It's his last day as a producer for Sunday Lunch. He's currently training Chloe, who will be taking over for the show as part of production next week. And I've got my then and now artist coming for you in the next few minutes. I will play you a track from last week's selection. Of course, it is Bibidoo B, based in London. But to take you there, I've got a track from Melbourne-based band Baby Chino. This one is called Green Jacket, here on Sunny Lunch on FBI. Stay hooked.

Bit of hardcore electronica with this track. This is Anaria, a Sydney solo artist with her track Crash Out here on Sunday Lunch on FBI 94.5. Before that, you heard from Fawzi and Smokeaholic, a collaboration from Ramallah and Palestine. That was the track Fish Majol. And up the top, I had Beba Doobie with her track Switchblade. She is, of course, my Then and Now selection from last week. And on the subject of that, it is time for me to share with you who I've got lined up for this week for Then and Now. For those of you who haven't followed up, I'll give you a little gist. Every week, I select an artist or band that I've been loving, and I play two tracks from them, the first one being a song from their previous discography, then I follow it up with a recent track from them. This week, I have chosen Sydney-based indie pop duo Angus and Julius Stone, a group that I have fond memories of. I remember it calls back to the days when I was like 7 or 8 years old. Me, Annika Trainor would play me this band to calm me down during a dark and stormy night. I think it was both their solo efforts and also a bit of their songs as a duo. And this was definitely like during the time Down the Way came out. So yeah, pretty fond memories of that. Of course, Annika Trainor was a frequent guest on the text line. A little shout out to her. Hopefully she's doing well up in Queensland. Anyways, I have a new track from them, Celestial Bodies. It serves as their third single from their upcoming 6th studio album, Karaoke Bar, which comes out on September the 4th. So very excited for this one. But to take you to Celestial Bodies, we have to start with the throwback track. Throwing us back to the year 2017, this serves as the title track from their 4th album. This is Snow, and this one comes with a language warning. You're listening to Sunday Lunch.

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Hey, how are you going? Right now, you're currently listening to the Ancient Infinity Orchestra. This is the track Nafis off their new album, It's Always About Liberation, here on Sunday Lunch on FBI 94.5. Before that, I had Oni, a solo artist from Parts Unknown, with the track Hydek. Then up the top was my Then and Now selection for this week, indie pop group from Sydney, Angus and Julia Stone, kick things off with Snow, the title track from their fourth album, which they released in 2017, and followed that up with their new single, Celestial Bodies, serves as the third single from their upcoming sixth studio album, Karaoke Bar, which will come out on the 4th of September. I'm very excited for this one. So many fond memories with that duo. I mentioned earlier, it used to be my comfort band one stormy night when my auntie Katrina was staying with me. Just slept the night away through their songs. So, yeah, gotta thank Angus and Julia for calming me down. Anyways, we are at 1:33, so half an hour before we go into Mahente, My People. 0435-123-945. Please send in some messages for Matt. It's his last show as producer. He will still be presenting for FBI going forward. But until then, this is his last day as a producer for Sunday Lunch. Chloe will be joining the reins next week. So yes, 0435-123-945. Send some love for Matt. Tell us what you're doing on this lovely Sunday. Got half an hour until the show ends, so hopefully I can get some responses before we get to Mahente. Okay, I've taken you through the next line of tracks. I have some Daydreamers coming up very soon, as well as some Esme FW. But before long, to take you there, I've got a new track from Miles Natu, also from Sydney. This one is Lost, and it features Coops. Okay. Language warning coming up for this one. 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

starts to a new beginning, new path, running through a new land. 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When I'm on the track, I feel so amazing, I show all my skin till I'm fucking naked, every flowing limp. It's peace.

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1: Okay, fine. I'm not joking. Deal with it.
2: What you just heard was Esme FW, a electronic and hyperflip producer and DJ from Southwest Florida. That was their track Me Gui Pretty with CR with Cruz here on Sunny Lunch on FBI 94.5. Before that, you heard from Daydreamers, a Melbourne-based band, with their track Wreckage. Then up the top, I had a new one from Miles Natu, Lost, which features Coops. It is 1:45, and it's almost time to hand over to Mahente, my people. Still have 15 minutes to do that. Checking on the digital... on the text line. Still no replies yet. Come on. 0435-123-945. I'm begging you, please send in some love for Matt. It's his last day as a producer for Sunday Lunch. 0435-123-945. Please, please, we need more. We need some love for Matt before the end of the show. Either way, so I'll keep the tracks flowing up. Track from... I do have a live feed for Kisses. Of course, they just performed at live at Judith Nielsen's Phoenix Central Park recently. I'll play a track from their recordings very, very shortly. I'll probably take you there with some Nina Durachi and Porter Robinson if I have time. But to take you there, this is Mika J, a solo artist from Sydney. This is Ask Me to Dance. 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Stay hooked.
3: 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This gesture landed at a really interesting time in my romantic landscape as well. It sort of felt fake.

0: special and beautiful, and I guess that kind of energy is something that I still sort of long and crave for. I hope you're well, and that's all. Have a good weekend. Bye.
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How's it going, everybody? What you just heard then was a performance from indie group Kisses. That was When It Rain, live at Judith Nielsen's Phoenix Central Park. Of course, It Will Rain comes off the sophomore album You Are In My Dreams, and that's the closing track, and that was released earlier this year in February. Before that, I had, quickly checking my notes once again, Mika J with her track Ask Me to Dance, and this will wrap up Sunday Lunch for this week. Thank you once again, as always, for tuning in, and also a very special thanks to Matt for the past few months as a producer. Thanks so, so much for your support. This is not the last time we'll see Matt at FBI. He will still be presenting going forward, but Chloe will serve as my brand new producer from now on. But sadly, I will not be able to make it in next week. I'll be away up in Gunnedah for a relative's birthday. So August will take over for next Sunday. And speaking of which, I got a request to close up the show, and it's none other than my frequent guest on the text line, my Auntie Katrina up in Queensland. She's telling me to play Laced Up by Adelaide hip-hop group Hilltop Hoods. And, of course, it is a request from her partner, Sam. Shout-out to my Auntie Katrina and Sam. Hans Hammer people will be coming up very, very shortly. But to close out today's show, this is Laced Up by the Hilltop Hoods. I'll catch you in 2 weeks. See ya.

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1: Yes, yes, you are tuned into FBI Radio 94.5, and this is Mi Gente, My People, celebrating the Afro-Latin diaspora all over the world with new sounds. And this one, just then, that I played, coming straight out of Bolivia, Santa Cruz, called Saya Funk, which blends Afro-Bolivian rhythms and Brazilian funk drums. Features the vocals of Jerome and MC Leleto out of Brazil. Saying so, this was part of celebrating the Bolivian independence, which was on August the 6th, and have been celebrating for 201 years. Anyways, on this show, we're going to be selecting some tracks from here locally by such artists as Amuru Tribe, Chris Gamble, Cherry Chola, and more. Up next, we got the latest. It is called Lo Miro by Amuru Tribe featuring Cha Cha Via Sukul. You're listening to Mi Gente, My People. Keep it locked.

Yes, yes, you are tuned into FBI Radio 94.5, and this is me, Hent, and my people. Just then was Young Miko with Likey Likey, and right now we're going to be going full Latina power, celebrating the Latina women all over the world. And this week we've got new music from Karol G, Anita, Shakira, Kazoo, Girl Ultra, Luigi Luna, just to name a few. Right now, we're going to go for one featuring Anita and Shakira called Choca Choca. Keep it locked, FBI Radio 94.5.

to Me, Gente, and My People, FBI Radio 94.5. That one was the latest by Sydney's very own Cherry Chola called Cristalina. If you haven't heard it, I hope you guys enjoyed it. And just before that, we had Rockstar by Pablo Vittar, artist out of Brazil, Sao Paulo, and kicked things off with Anita and Shakira with Choca Choca. And we got some more tracks to play. We're about halfway through the show. We got next coming up Kazoo, Carol G, Girl Ultra, Selena Gomez and Becky G, a new one right here on FBI Radio. Keep it locked. Mi gente, my people.

You are listening to FBI Radio, and this is Mi Gente, My People. Just then we heard Claire de Luna by Pierre Quendez. And before we go, we're going to premiere the latest release by Amuru Tribe of their new album called Golden Roots. This one features Afro Siddle out of Cuba and Q Violin from Mexico on the track Alman Cuero. Thank you so much for listening this week's episode. Hope you can join us next week on Mi Gente FBI Radio 94.5.

ago, I was afraid to even speak. 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But now I can smile. 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

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I even dream in peace, not afraid to speak or smile. And I dare to think, and even believe, that tomorrow I will laugh.

It's Loose Joints on FBI 94.5. And it's Tyson Coe here, taking over from Looney on the controls for Mi Gente, My People. And a pretty generous run of tracks to open the show, given how lovely those songs were, and I just didn't want to ruin it with my horrible voice. So, pretty mellow start to today's Loose Joints, starting off with a classic jazz standard from Miles Davis called Moon Dreams, off of his Birth of Cool album from the 50s, which followed on from Kerry, a very rare song that was recorded in 1973 by an Illinois musician who made psychedelic folk music and has been re-released a few years ago on Forager Records. And the song from Kerry was Not So Long Ago. Then after that, we heard from Rokia Traor some beautiful desert blues from 1998. That track was Muniesa. And then a cover of Overjoyed, originally done by Stevie Wonder, sung by this incredible singer who I just came across on TikTok. He's a real estate agent and then just does these incredible covers. So yeah, I downloaded the video, converted it to WAV and played it for you. But yeah, Patty's version of Overjoyed, just absolutely stunning. And the last track was by Brazilian singer and actress Duda Moraes, Eloia. And this is Danny Scott Lane, a New York producer, with a tune called Paid Homage, released in 2022. And on the show today, I'm going to play some tracks that were released by or produced by William Orbit, who sadly died a few days ago. Legendary producer that crossed over from ambient electronic into the charts all over the world, producing some of the biggest names in pop, including Madonna and All Saints. So yeah, a few tracks from him later. I'll play a Massive Attack track later also, because they are in town and I'm going to see them after the show today, which apparently is a spellbinding and confronting live show, which I am ready to lock into. Maybe you're heading over later as well. Let me know, 0435-123-945. But aside from that, yeah, more of a laid-back edition of Loose Joints today. It's FBI.

kørte banen rundt i Martin Maroua. Yeah.

Okay, this is William Aubert, who passed just in this last week, and off the Strange Cargo album from 1987, this is Via Caliente. Before that, a band that he was in called Torch Song from 1995, off the album Toward the Unknown Region, I played Blue Night. But then before that, more recently, released just this year, French group Vague Imaginaires on the Multiculti label, I played Le Village. And at the top was Switzerland's Pablo Color, a tune called Recuerdos from 2021. And yeah, I got a few texts in, one from, I think it's Amy, who is going to Massive Attack tonight. Say hi if you see me. But also Chris H., who's also sad about William Aubert passing, says that he was a pioneer and loves the Strange Cargo series of albums, as do I. I'm going to play something from Strange Cargo 2 in just a tick. A track called Adam Dreams. And yeah, he also produced Blur's album 13. I may not play a track off it, we'll see. But yeah, here's Adam Dreams by William Aubert. Rest in peace.

It's Loose Joints with me, Tyson Coe, and we're listening to William Orbit with She Cries Your Name. And this is an earlier version of the song which would later be recorded by Beth Orton on her Trailer Park album. And it's Beth's vocals that you can hear in this track as well. This is off the Strange Cargo Hinterland album from the mid-90s. Before that, though, we heard from Blur off their 13 album, which was produced entirely by William Orbit, except for maybe one track, but that was one of my favourites off it. No Distance Left to Run. And, yeah, that was their kind of heartbreak album after Damon Albarn broke up with Justine from Elastica. Or maybe she broke up with him, which is why I was so heartbroken. But anyway, great album. And, yeah, at the top we heard from the album Strange Cargo 2, I played Atom Dream. And, of course, yeah, these are all William Orbit productions because he died very recently, a huge loss to the music world. And I'm going to play a track from a very, very well-known artist next, who's been getting a lot of attention lately because she's released a new album of her own, which should pretty much take us up to the halfway point of the show. And then I'm going to keep it pretty laid back, but then get into some sort of ambient techno and other tasty treats towards the end of the show. It's Loose Joints.

Okay, this tune is by a Kiwi British band called Babble. Came out in 1994, and this album is called The Stone, and the track is Spirit. And the band actually features a couple of members of the Thompson Twins, Alana Curry, who was in Thompson Twins. I didn't realise it was Kiwi, so there you go. But yeah, this is super nice, dubby, down-tempo 90s track that I guess everyone's into these days. But yeah, this is a great little rare gem from the genre. And before that, we heard from Madonna off the Rave Light album, which William Orbit produced, and Candy Perfume Girl. And I've been getting lots and lots of texts in from people who are remembering their favourite musical moments from William. Just got a text in from Dale. Literally just came in then. I haven't read it. I'll read it live. R.I.P. William Orbit. So many good underrated things he was involved with over the years, with the late 90s being my youthful going days and raves and first experiences with Chemicals. His version of Barber's Adagio for strings with Ferry Corsten is still amazing. The pinnacle of euphoric trance. I don't know if this is for my eyes only, but anyway, live radio. All compressed bass lines and melody, and yeah, just the rush of euphoria still sounds like a transmission from another world on several listens last night. Thank you. And text just coming in from Stav, who is, big upping Thompson Twins, respecting Sheffield and New Zealand, indeed. And then I got a text in from Carol in Hornsbyshire, who asked whether that was a cover of Beth Orton, She Cries Your Name. And it's a little bit complicated. See, Beth Orton actually used to go out with William Orbit, and so the earliest version of that song is probably not the one that you're most used to hearing. It was on her album Super Pinky Mandy, I think was the name of the album. And then William covered it a couple of years later, which also featured her vocal on it. And then there was the version which everyone got to know on the Trailer Park album. But also got a text in from Mark and Miranda, who's enjoying the show with his cat. And yes, also a text in from Belle, Patrick and Baby Josie, who are enjoying the show and love the transition between Loose Joints and Sold Out. I got to say, I do too. Yeah, I'm going to play a track now from Philip Michael Thomas. I don't know too much about him, but this track was released on the album Living the Book of My Life, released in 1985. And the track is called Fish and Chips. You're on Loose Joints.

from Sweden. This is a group called Paris Biz, or Paris B. 1986. And the track is called Unis dans la nuit unique, which followed on from a lovely R&B, kind of Quiet Storm-esque jam by After Seven from 1989, that was Ready or Not. Then at the top, I played Philip Michael Thomas, and I didn't put two and two together, but that's actually the actor that was in Miami Vice alongside Don Johnson. And that came out in 1985, which I guess is kind of peak Miami Vice era. And the song was called Fish and Chips, and not a bad tune, I gotta say. Okay, I'm going to play something now from Felade. This is called Forest Music, Anambra Naimo. I'm going to play some Massive Attack a little bit later. Stick around. It's FBI.

Take a second of me. You're beckoning on me. When you're sad, I'm on. And when you're down, I'm torn. Take a second of me. Say, take a second of me.

0: All right. Getting towards the end of Loose Joints. We're in the last 15 minutes of the show now. And moving into some Bushwhacker. This is the house mix of Healer. Before that, we heard from The Grid with the deep space dub of Intergalactica, was released in, I think, about 1989. Of course, The Grid featured Dave Ball, who sadly died towards the end of last year. Dave also being in Soft Cell. And before that, we heard from Massive Attack with a B-side off their legendary single Teardrop. The song was 000. And that goes out to Roscoe, who's going to see Massive Attack tonight, as am I. Roscoe says it's the fourth time that he's going to see the band, and is taking his daughter as well, which is really amazing. And this is the second time that I'm going to see Massive Attack. The first time was at the Enmore Theatre in 1998, when I was, I think it was in maybe year 11 at school. So crazy to see a band almost 30 years later. And it just goes to show just how we grew up with these bands, and just what can change in 20, 30 years. I know from what I've seen on socials that the stage show is really confronting and definitely doesn't hold back as far as being really political is concerned, which I think, fantastic, because there's a lot to be said, and the passage of time between what was going on in the world then compared to now, definitely feeling that urgency, and certainly the band is as well. So I'm prepared, and I am really, really looking forward to it. But yeah, in that set as well, before Massive Attack, I played Thomas Jackson, a track from this year called Beach Boys, and Fela Day from Nigeria with Forest Music before that. Some other texts came in also. From, I think it's Pat, I'm not sure. Basically, the text line tries to predict who it is if you didn't leave your name, based on if you've texted before. Sometimes it gets it wrong. But yeah, I'm glad you're still listening after all these years. And then this is another guess, but Kate from Newtown loved the song that I played earlier. It was by Paris Biss, and I will be putting the track list up probably tomorrow, because I'm going to head straight to Homebush after the show. All right, this is a classic, so I'm going to turn it up. It's Loose Joints.
1: It's a lie. It's a lie.

0: I can feel it straight in my toes, all the way up out through my nose. And they look good, and they feel good. And we walk west, and we move west. I can feel it in my bones.
1: Sucking up dust.

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I said I worked all week for this girl. 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Keep your hands in your pocket. Don't act funny. I worked all week for this money.

All right, we've come to the end of Loose Joints this afternoon, finishing off with Pod, some nice ambient techno from 1992 off the Vanguard album. This is Northern Lights. And before that, we heard from Paranoid London. And I can't believe that came out in 2012. Still nothing really sounds like it. And that was Eating Glue featuring Mulatto Pintado and Bushwhacker at the very top. Also got a text in from Joffa Beal, and you can listen back to the show where I played a William Orbit tribute earlier. Just head to fbi.radio and dig around for today's show. I'm going to upload the track list tomorrow. I don't have the time to put it up because I'm going to head straight to Homebush and catch Massive Attack, like I know many of you are. I got a few texts in from people who are super excited, as am I. So that is it for me. Stay tuned for a very weary Stephen Ferris, who ran the city to serve today and wanted to take the show off but didn't, because he loves you so much and he wants to just bring it home between now and 7 p.m. That's the real finish line. See you next week.

Tyson, I'm going to turn that volume down. Tyson is absolutely correct. I am knackered. I don't normally run more than 3 or 4 Ks, and each year I do that stupid sea to surf. No, it's a glorious, glorious thing. The vast array of humanity and all of its colour and wonder. It's a lonely game, though. You get up in the morning on your own, it's cold and wet, and what do you wear? You know, what if it rains, blah, blah, blah. And then it hits you after about, for me, probably the top of William Street, I go, oh my God, here we go again. And you struggle and you struggle and you struggle. And you're on your own, you're not with your friends. And then you got to do it on your own. And the last kilometre is a killer. I highly recommend it. Here comes that sound again. That's that tune just now. Love Deluxe is the artist. My name is Stephen Ferris, and with you till 7 p.m. here tonight.

Big Sound coming out of Melbourne back in 2008. And I think we're just sort of delving back, aren't we? We're sort of, that's the go-to nostalgia sort of period now. Early to late 2000s. I was running today.

I say that? Yes, and yes, Robert Lees, I did do a personal best. Actually a personal worst. I've gotten slower every year. Half the DJs. No. There were plenty of great music. You know, Soul of Sydney was there, and the Latin Crew, and the North Bondi Golf Club, whatever that is now. Seem to have some great sort of James Brown playing. A lot of funk, a lot of soul, a lot of sort of Latino stuff as well. But all the DJs were playing sort of banging stuff from like 2007, 8, 9, 10, 11, and not the good stuff. All the stuff I've heard too many times. I digress. That is Benson, the real name Ben Grayson. Came out of Melbourne, and that's the Yahoo remix of Let the Love. 2008, before that, brand new from Estelle. The release is called Stay Alta. I just let me read. Is it Stay Alta or Stay Alta? A-L-T-A. This is Soul to Have. My name is Stephen Ferris, and just enjoying the music. The one from Estelle was Roses. Now's the time. Keith Harris on Rhodes, Andre Bowman on bass, and Adam Hawley on guitar. And the very top of that set was from 1979, Here Comes That Sound Again by Love Deluxe, put together by Hawk Walensky, who I believe is the keyboard player, of course, it's the same one, for Rufus, Chuck Khan Rufus, back in the late 70s, that one, fronted by the amazing singers, the Oates Sisters. I'm going to go way back to a track that I dig out once every sort of blue moon, because it's one of those classic sort of historically speaking important tunes in the world of nightclubs, dancing, soul, funk, disco, etc. Eddie Kendrick's Girl, You Need to Change Your Mind, and it was really made famous by, well, At the Loft, which of course I never went to back in 1972. I was still at school, as you would expect, just a wee little lad, and made famous, put together by Frank Wilson on the Tamla Motown label. A lot of Francis Mancuso was one of the first players, but then Eddie, you know, Frankie Knuckles picked it up, and all the great New York DJs always put it on their compilation. So let's have a listen to Girl, You Need to Change Your Mind, Eddie Kendricks, FBI 94.5. Text on 0435 123 945.

The living embodiment of funk. I mean, like his brother Catfish, Bootsy Collins played with both James Brown's band and also Parliament Funkadelic. And he's kicking it every single year. He puts out new releases and does guest spots. Sort of like, I guess, the original funketeer, like Snoop Dogg, one of the original sort of rap artists and doing big business. And yet, I just implore anybody out there from Frontier or from Vivid or from Handsome Touring or from whoever, bring him out. Bring out Bootsy Collins. He'd be great. That track is called Funky and You Know It, featuring Shakedown from the album Play With Bootsy from 2002. It's a beautiful album. I mean, all his stuff's got so much depth and funk, and that voice of his is incredible. At the very top there, look, I made a mistake. I said Frank. It was David Mancuso. I meant Francis Grasso was one of the originals. A lot of the original DJs in New York City were Italian. People think it's Latino, African-American, etc., but a lot of them were Italian that were the groundbreakers. And David Mancuso used to have The Loft, of course, and that was one of the standards. Made it on a couple of compilations, including The Loft compilation series. Girl, You Need a Change of Mind from 1972, and it's considered like proto-disco because it was, before disco was known as disco. Yes, there were discotheques, sure. But it sort of had that sort of floor-filling sort of ability, even though it's a fairly low-tempo song. This is Sold Out. Each Sunday, 5 till 7, Stephen Ferris is my name, with you till 7 p.m. tonight, and I am talking pretty well considering I ran a marathon. No, I did not. I ran 14Ks. No, I ran and I walked some of it too, truth be told. There you go. Now, what have I got? But the very top there, yes, Eddie Kendricks, Benson before all that. I'm not put the songs up on the playlist yet, but they will come up eventually. I'm still suffering from the fact that when Bluesfest folded their tent and walked away, Earth, Wind & Fire then folded up their tent and didn't come to town. So, Star, 1979, I Am the album. How glorious is that synth?

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the debut album from Jamiroquai, 1993. It sort of sounds out of place in some respects now, but back in the day with Incognito and Brand New Heavies and Galliano, etc., etc., the acid jazz and Talking Loud stuff, it didn't. It was quite norm. And in some respects, he copped equal amounts of praise and derision. A try-hard, a lot of people thought he was. But look at him. He's on a sort of amazing renaissance, touring around the world. And promoters, why don't you bring Jamiroquai here? That would be fun. It's been quite a while. I remember when Justin Hemmings put him on down at the Wharf many, many years ago. Norman Jay was the MC, amongst many other times. Met the man when he first came here for a promo tour at my club, which was called All Sold Out, at Rogues, and he was a dickhead. Doesn't matter, though. Great music, that one. That's called Blow Your Mind by Jamiroquai, 1993. And the debut release, Emergency on Planet Earth. The Fatback Band before that, Fired Up and Kicking. Yep, that's the name of the the title. 1978, I Like Girls. There you go. Straight off the bat. And the very top there, probably considered the most popular album, I suppose. But that's debatable. I did ask Michael DeFrancesco this, and he didn't agree. I think he thought Raise Up, was it? Anyway, 1979, and it had that track Star, put together with the great Philip Bailey on falsetto. What an amazing falsetto that man has. Better than Prince. You know, it's incredible. And then Ali Willis, who was the co-writer of September, amongst many others. Strange combination. She was one of the co-writers on that particular track as well, called Star. It's just beautiful. Just love it to death. And put together with Bill Curtis's Groove, amongst many other things. The very top there, we had, what do we have? We had Star, yeah. Earth, Wind & Fire, of course. This is Sold Out. It's it's around about 5:45. Stephen Ferris with you. She's preoccupied. No Swedish Fish tonight. So next week, hopefully, next week. She's got about 8 jobs. And this is not even a paid job. It's just a love. We do it here because we love the music. Hope you do too. Hope you do too. Let's Renee and Angela. 1981, the sound of I Love You More. Sold Out.

Now, bear in mind, in 1983, Chic was sort of done. They were over and done with. They were putting out albums which weren't selling anymore, though their production jobs for other people like Diana Ross, of course, and Niall doing David Bowie's Let's Dance in that very same year, 83. But Bernard was struggling. He was having problems with cocaine. Killed him in the end. Had a heart attack on stage and then didn't wake up again. Well, they got him off stage. And likewise with the drummer, Tony Thompson, also had the same problems. There's a life lesson there, isn't there? But that's called Joy of Life from the debut album from Bernard Edwards. The great bass player was Chic. And that particular track, it's interesting because Tony Thompson plays the drums on top of a drum machine. And Bernard, who doesn't need a programmed bass or even played bass on a Moog or whatever, played along with it as well. It's quite an extraordinary combination there. And, of course, Noel Rogers doing his guitar thing. The vocals are done by Dillette McDonald, Alpha Anderson, and the great Jocelyn Brown. And from underrated album, Glad to Be Here. Before that, we had Renee and Angela from 1981 from a self-titled debut release, I Love You More. And on Sold Out Here, it's now 10 minutes to 6. We're going to move on with something brand new in sort of gospel house, I suppose, for want of a better term, from the album Mix the Vibes, Big Moses and Brighter Days is the tune. We are on FBI 94.5. 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

my humble opinion, my favourite music anyway is really based in gospel. I had the pleasure once of going to a gospel performance in Harlem, just sort of walking in the door and getting very severely told to sit in the push seat and shut up and just watch, and it was extraordinary. It was stereotypically gospel. People running around, singing their heads off, falling over, needing water. It went on for hours. But the singers that come out of gospel, and that has been lost on a lot of contemporary R&B, I think, but that's not contemporary R&B. That's gospel house. It's B.B. Winans from the famous Winans family, and B.B. Winans, one of the great singers. He Promised Me is the tune. On the very top there was this two of them. Big Moses, originally released in 1996, but there with Kenny Bobbian, one of the other great gospel singers, gospel house, crossover, for want of a better term. Brighter Days is the tune. Sold Out is the show. My name is Stephen Gerst, and we'll have a big announcement pretty soon for November. We do these events and parties, and I can't tell you too much, but yes, hopefully coming soon, by the end of the week, we'll know exactly when. Take note. Incognito. I mentioned Jamiroquai earlier, and one of the bands was setting that tone, and they're still putting out great records. They put out a brand new one not long back, just I think within the last sort of 6 months, called Music Magic, Ironic. And from Incognito, there's a track here called Can't Be a Fool. Tune to FBI 94.5.

shit, cause your game is hot. I did it too, Italian ice, my whole crew. He's banging on my chest till I'm black and blue. We beefing, yelling on the cell in my six. You reaching, then I heard the cordless click. Now your club hopping, keep the crystal popping. Use my chips and take the next man shopping. Hell no, must be out your mind. Got you on your knees and your elbows, each and every time. That's why I love you, mommy, you run your mouth.

the amazing Roger and his amazing talk box. And there, with a little help from David Gamson from Scooty Palladium, who co-produced it, and was given a few mixes, including an EPMD. Everybody in brackets, get up. Roger Troutman. And his amazing talk box. Before that, we had many people's favourite hip-hop tune, LL Cool J Phenomenon. Set around a sample of Creative Source and the bass line, then they covered Bill Withers' Who Is He and What Is He To You. A little bit of Penny Mills' White Line thrown in there. And dare I say, Puff Daddy, do a mix on it. Hard to say that name now, isn't it? There you go. He's got a very, very sort of silky tone, LL Cool J. And they're atop the Incognito from their most recent

reckon if he was still around, Prince would be jealous of that particular tune. That is Daniel Johns, which came out a couple of years back. Well, 2022. Moves fast. 4 years ago. The album is called Future Never. I Feel Electric, featuring American singer Moxie Raya. Little help from producer, city producer Maxwell as well. Daniel Johns. Surprising, I love the track. I Feel Electric. Before that, we had Jill Scott, just a little interlude there called Dope Shit from her brand new album, To Whom It May Concern. This is sold out. It's 18 minutes after 6. I'll be with you till 7. 704 West High Street will kick in then here on FBI. So stay with us, stay with us. Dames Brown, one of my favourite albums of the year. And here's one called Sweat. Sold out.

sound of Philadelphia doesn't seem to drift too far away from at least my palate, but anybody who plays music that's related to disco or dancehall music would owe a big debt to Philadelphia International. The sound put together by a whole bunch of individuals, but in this case, Gene McFadden and John Whitehead, producers and writers, etc. Backed by the band, the house band, Mother, Father, Sister, Brother, MFSB. Teddy Pendergrass came to a bit of an unfortunate end with an accident, but you don't hear voices like that anymore. They certainly don't make The Voice or the radio virtually anywhere. Big, deep tenor, baritone sound. The more I get, the more I want. It's the D-Nice reworking, but it's pretty similar to the original. Hilarious. And before that, the OJs put our heads together. The very top there, a real absolute sort of dancehall stomper. I love it. Dames Brown. Now, Dames Brown, of course, are three women that came together. And that song is called Sweat. Athena Johnson, Teresa Marbury, and Larae Starr. Sweat's the tune. Under the Glitterbox Recording production team. And, yeah, that's a beauty. Brand new album. First album. Not the brand new, the first album. What time is it now? 6:31. My name's Stephen Burst. Traveling with you for the next 29 minutes or so. Let's go with a track I heard again recently. Quincy Jones' Magic Put Over. Rufus Chaka Khan. Do You Love What You Feel?

the last time I saw Herbie Hancock at the Opera House, of course, he did nothing like this. It was all really heavy, heavy fusion, bebop, etc. But he went through a phase where he was just so space-age, funky disco with a bit of, like, Latin music. And the talent on this particular track from Herbie Hancock is extraordinary. The track is called Saturday Night, and it features Carlos Santana, Melbourne Wawa Watson on guitars, Alphonse Mouzon on drums, Sheila E., of course, handling percussion. Sheila E. with Carlos Santana together is incredible. Reddy Freddy Washington, who, of course, is the man behind Patrice Rushen's tracks. It's just so good. Saturday Night. It's from the 1980 album

It's the Copacabana and the Jetsons, isn't it? Before that, we had the Soul Clap remix of Burning Up by Imagination, the British soul band from the 80s. And the top there, Rufus with Chaka Khan from Master Jam. 1978 from memory, Master Jam, produced by Quincy Jones, who just... Now, it must have been a bit later than that. So he just come off the wall, must have been 79. Anyway, it featured that man I mentioned before, David Paul Walensky, keyboards. Meant to number one on the R&B charts. Chaka Khan, of course. Chaka Khan's everywhere right now. Great stuff. It's nearly 7:15. 7:04 West High Street coming up in 15 minutes. A couple of tunes to take us there. I heard this on a commercial radio station, and I must admit, it is my favourite George Michael track. And it uses, of course, a little bit of Patrice Rushen, talking of her, and this, on the particular sort of reworking Forget-Me-Nots, of course. Fast Love is the song I'm talking about, and co-produced along with a mate, John Douglas, and beautiful Andy Hamilton's saxophone, and just George's production and singing is just extraordinary. From the album Older, 1996.

Silky Smooth, George Michael. Last lovely. That's it for me. Sitting first, signing out. 704 West High Street coming next. And to take us to testify, I've been doing a bit of gospel house the last few weeks, and I've been sort of digging it out, digging the crates, putting it together. This is Kerry Chandler, and Testify.

0: You're listening to 704 West High Street on FBI Radio 94.5. The track you just heard there was called Goblin by DS Heavy. DS, not as in Nintendo DS, but as in Daniel or Dan Sullivan, the artist behind this EP, DS Heavy 2, released on Friday. Dan Sullivan is one of the members of the Melbourne-based band Garage Sale. Garage Sale? Garage or Garage?
1: I think it depends where you're from.
0: Yeah, that's true. Yeah, one of them. And this is just like a little side project. Really, really fun album cover.
1: Oh, cute. That's so cute.
0: Yes.
1: It's a little, like, it's two little silhouettes and a little red house. There's a theme with the houses. We were talking about that with Sydney band Our Mutual Friend not too long ago.
0: Totally. Important to have houses on emo album covers.
1: Yeah, yeah.
0: And this is, of course, the emo and adjacent show on FBI.
1: Yeah.
0: Thanks so much for joining us. It's a two-hander tonight, just me, Pat, and
1: Mona.
0: Yeah, yeah. We've got multiple members of the crew seeing Massive Attack.
1: Whoa.
0: At Olympic Park tonight. Which is huge, pretty massive.
1: Yeah, pretty massive.
0: But the real heads are here.
1: Yeah, the real heads are here.
0: Shout out as well to Stephen Ferris before us on Sold Out. Go to fbi.radio/schedule if you want to check out any of his stuff. And also, just before we jump straight back into the music, want to acknowledge this evening we're broadcasting from unceded Indigenous land. That is the nation. The land belonging to the Gadigal of the Eora Nation. FBI Radio broadcasts from Redfern, which is especially significant in Indigenous history, activism, and storytelling. Indigenous people have been telling stories on this land and all across so-called Australia for tens of thousands of years and continue to do so. Sovereignty was never ceded. This is kind of a short and sweet one-ish from us tonight before we throw over to an interview with the prolific underground UK rap artist Tony Bontana.
1: Tony Bontana.
0: Devil horns up. Rhea and I interviewed him earlier this week. Talked about like kind of his like three most recent albums.
1: Yeah.
0: But I think he's dropped like more than 10 this year already. Yeah. Really, really good. From Birmingham. Flexed his copy of Aphex Twin's Drux on us. His original pressing of that. But we, to our credit, we asked, which is, you know, fun.
1: Yeah. That photo is very iconic.
0: Yes. So that chat's coming up from 7:30, and then after that we're playing a mix from him. He was super excited to know that we were an emo show. So he's got some heaters on there.
1: And more heaters coming right up.
0: The next track I'm going to play you is actually by Tony Bontana, one of his many side projects called Everything is Psychedelic. Their album called The Beautiful Malaise. This track's called I Got My Teeth Out, all caps.

truncated. 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I was blown away, cold vein, love in a coma. 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I was dissociating, had to pull it together. Cooking the cold. It's the same story every Joe.

0: You're listening to 704 West High Street on FBI Radio 94.5. I'm Patrick McKenzie. The track you just heard there was West Toronto by Dil26, who I decided to play a track by because I was reminded of our interviewee last week, Samuel Bitar, mentioning asking to produce a beat for Dil26.
1: Mm-hmm. And Dil26, if you're listening, maybe check your DMs.
0: Yeah, check your DMs. Check your emails, bro. Because Samuel Bitar's awesome, and we had a great chat last week.
1: Exactly.
0: But yeah, West Toronto. Is Dil26 Canadian?
1: Yeah.
0: Oh, he is? Okay, okay.
1: It's like, I feel like at the moment...
0: It's him and Drake, the biggest Canadian artists in the world.
1: Yeah, like, there's that little, like, Canadian trio holding the scene. Luke Mann, Dil26, Bratstar.
0: I didn't know that Luke Mann was Canadian.
1: And Luke Mann produces for the both of them.
0: Wow, so there you go.
1: That's the little ticket.
0: We're all learning something today. Yeah. Well, I guess it's pretty unambiguous about his Canadian heritage because it's the album cover is literally him standing in front of a huge Canadian flag.
1: Yeah, that so big maple leaf.
0: That big maple leaf. And then the track before that was called... The track name starts with a heart emoji, so it's like the red whole heart emoji. Like, not one of the little ones or like a sparkly one. Just the red heart emoji. En el aire by Segunda Mordida. I don't speak Spanish, but fantastic album. Really, really good. Called Mundo. Part of... I forget what the subgenre is called, but we were speculating on this. It's like Scrams 2, Mona called it. Yeah. You've coined that term, Scrams 2.
1: That's what I'm calling it, but I feel like it's got another... I feel like Daria Core is close, like, as well. It's, basically it.
0: Sure, where it's like breakbeats, samples, screaming.
1: Yeah. No, maybe it is just Daria Core. Maybe I'm just
0: Even so, really, really good album that came out in September last year. And then also had... a new track by They're Gutting a Body of Water and Hookie with a side project that they launched on Friday called God of War. The track called Molly Picture, also the name of the... Oh, sorry, the track was Raphael Bad as Shit. Maybe Raphael the Ninja Turtle? Who's to say? And then at the top, a track by Tony Montana. Gonna play one more track before handing the reins over to Mona for the rest of our...
1: Yeah.
0: Little half hour of power. This is a new track by Liam McKay called Stars.

car and the headlights. I don't know, but it felt right. Yeah, it felt right. Yeah, it felt right. I don't care, cause I'm up now. I still have dreams about us now. Give it up with your karma. Yeah, I kiss at the red light. Still in love, but you're not mine. Fuck on you for the last time. I pull you in for the last time.

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I feel like I'm going home on city streets, city sleeps. These days I walk alone, we overcome. Things have done, whiskey, rum, drinking Hennessy, we overcome. Things have done.

0: Well, hey Tony, thank you so much for coming on, 704. We're having this interview kind of in the weeks after you've dropped Tumpit 3 on Bandcamp. I feel like it's necessary to kind of note that because you're pretty much constantly releasing music at like a really really high clip. congratulations on the release of that album. Out of curiosity, what does Tumpit mean? What does it refer to?
1: So, I guess here where I'm from in Birmingham, it's basically like when you're playing your music like really loud. So, say if someone's playing something, you'd say, you know, Tumpit to them, and that would mean like turn it up. So,
0: yeah, got you.
1: It just means like really loud, basically.
0: Is that like a Birmingham specific slang, or is it like a UK
1: thing? I guess I wouldn't say kind of like Birmingham specific, but I guess it's kind of like, I guess, a UK thing. I don't know if everyone would use that term, but I wouldn't say it's like very specific to Birmingham, though.
0: Sure, got you.
2: Yeah, I've never heard it. That's so interesting.
1: It's funny, loads of people think that it says Trumpit. Like someone sent like a review and they're like, yeah, Trumpit by Tony Montana. I think because on the original artwork, it had someone playing a trumpet. So I think that might have been a little bit misleading.
0: Sure. But yeah, to get more into the actual album, you worked with Fear Dorian for like most of the tracks on there. We interviewed him about a year ago. Rhea, you were there for that. And that was a good chat. What was it? How did you guys kind of link up?
2: I was going to say that the collaboration with Dorian, I feel like I was talking to him about it recently, and he said he had a lot of fun doing it as well.
1: Yeah. I mean, yeah, Dorian is like as prolific, if not more prolific than me, especially when it comes to like production. So I think we were kind of mutually appreciative of each other's like art and music, etc. And I think we'd said, yeah, let's like kind of work on something at some point. And then round about when I was doing the second Tumpit, he sent me like, no word of a lie, like over 1,000 beats.
0: What?
2: Yeah.
1: Like, it's a thing, like normally when producers will like send some beats, it depends. There's kind of like, there's like three kind of parts of the spectrum. So some people will send like one beat and they'll be like, okay, let's go from there. Some people will send like 5 or 6 beats like in the middle, and then there's the other end of the spectrum where people will send like hundreds to thousands of beats. And Dorian was definitely on that high end of the spectrum, which is great for me, I think, because it means I can really kind of like go through and cherry pick what really speaks to me. So yeah,
0: how do you get through, like how do you even approach receiving an archive of a 1,000 beats at once?
1: Yeah, it's daunting, but I think it like I say, it's great because at any time in the day, I can kind of just go through the pack, go through, listen to a bunch, and kind of pick out ones that really speak to me. And it's kind of like an ever evolving thing. Like whenever I go to the studio, I can just open up the pack, go through certain ones, save down ones that I want, and then I'll end up with my kind of like cherry picked folder of ones that I've gone through and liked over however long. And then I'll go into that folder and kind of start working off bits in there.
0: Yeah, got you. You also, I feel like I kind of got to ask, you had two tracks later in the project with like Fake Mink and Xavier So Based on production credits. Did you kind of come to working with them through more like scene connection type stuff? Because obviously I know that at least Fake Mink's based in the UK as well.
1: Yeah, now that's more so through Dorian. Dorian, like I say, he's like the most prolific person in the world. He's got like just like an insane amount of collaborators in his folders and beats, or ones that you'd probably see and be like, yo, what?
0: That's crazy. Like
1: he's sitting on some crazy, crazy stuff. So it's honestly mainly through Dorian. But then, for example, like the Chanel Beads collab on the second one, me and Shane had kind of like met prior. We did like a show together in London a few years back. So we were kind of already, again, like kind of speaking about collaborating. So it kind of worked out in that sense.
0: He was just here for one of the like big Sydney festivals a couple of maybe like 2 months ago, and we did an interview with him, and we asked about the track that the three of you did on the last Tumpit. He was like, he spoke also about Dorian's just like relentless pace. And like, yeah, shout out him,
1: He
0: man.
1: is honestly like in where we're at in music right now, especially kind of in like the hip hop and rap space. Dorian is really like a special talent, and he's still so young.
2: Yeah.
1: So the possibilities are honestly like endless for them. Yeah, he's really like a connector and a real kind of like, I don't know, he's like the heart of this shit, really. He can get me from Birmingham clubbing with all these kind of different people and stuff like that. So
0: Yeah.
1: I definitely and I've let them know as well. But yeah, it's just so inspiring to be around that. And I feel like I say, we're both quite prolific in a sense. I think I maybe will release more, but he's making just as much, if not more, kind of behind closed doors. So that's it's inspiring to be around other people that have that same kind of work ethic when it comes to music.
0: Kind of looking at your own creative and like production process. Would you say it's different when you're making something by yourself to when you are kind of working in collaboration with someone else, whether that's on like beats in production or if you're the performer and they're the producer?
1: To an extent, I think it's kind of changed over the years. Like, say earlier in my career, it would be kind of a thing where I'd kind of make a beat and then I'd write to it straight away, and then that would be the song. Whereas now it's more of a thing where I'll make beats when I'm making beats, they'll go away in a folder, and then when I'm recording, I'll go back in and kind of find things and go back over things that I'd made previously, and then kind of write to it. So it has changed a little bit in that sense, but yeah, I think it n now it's always a case of I'll kind of sit with instrumentals a little bit first, before I'll kind of write to it, kind of get the feeling of it a bit more. Whereas I think before I was a little bit more kind of like gung-ho and just like, I'll just do it straight away.
2: I feel like I have a few friends that make music who say that a few years into their career, there's no way they would be able to remake their first release, even though they like know exactly how it was done, but like the mental block around it.
1: Yeah, it's a thing. Like, I think even obviously I still kind of release kind of like crazily, but it's definitely changed a lot more. Like the things that I think about and the things that I consider now when it comes to like putting a release together, it's so much more hands-on. I think before it was kind of like, I guess, I don't know, I was kind of green to it, or I was just like, let's just do it. Whereas now, that as much as it might not seem that way outwardly, there's so much more kind of like consideration and stuff that comes with projects. I think especially sequencing, that's like a huge thing for me at the moment, like kind of like obsessively sequencing and reordering kind of tracks and stuff like that.
0: Within an album, the sounds of your tracks kind of vary up pretty dramatically. Like, I guess a recent example is Birmingham City Council. How do you approach, yeah, the sequencing basically? Like, it's, you said it's something you obsess over. Like, is it a thing that's always kind of driven you?
1: Not always. I think in the last like 2 years, or even more so, kind of within the last like year, it's become a thing that I'm really kind of like interested in and really trying, I guess perfect to an extent. Because I know for me as a fan of music, and I guess it's not something that I was always so aware of, but sequencing of projects really makes all the difference, like the way something flows. And I think especially coming from doing like the most touring that I've ever done, understanding that kind of like flow of a journey of like a musical experience, it's just really important to me at this point. And yeah, like I say, it's almost drives me mad at some points, like
0: Do you test it out on other people? Like, is it something you kind of get feedback on, or is it like you're in your head until you're finally like, I'll put it out there?
1: I mean, it's like, it's mainly to myself, but I will, like, when people come over to the studio, or like, so I live with my girlfriend, so she's kind of very, she sees the whole kind of from the beginning to the end
0: Cool.
1: type of thing, and she'll kind of have like suggestions and stuff like that. But typically it's mainly to myself, but occasionally someone will have like a crazy reaction to a song. Like for example, Hardo Bread on Tumpit Free. My good friend Harrison, who's like a videographer and stuff like that, he was at the studio for a day and he was like, yo, that has to be the first song. I was like, and I was kind of like, oh, I don't know if I want it to be the first, but then a few other people said the same thing, so I was like, okay, let's kind of push that up. So yeah, I try and do what feels right for me, but then I'll also kind of listen when someone's trying to tell me something in terms of like how they feel.
2: Just before we hopped on this call as well, I was talking to Pat about the intro to the Beautiful Molés. And how I feel like that's an album that I listen to in order, because it just makes so much sense.
1: That was, I think that was the one that kind of set me off on this kind of like sequencing OCD, because that was at that time the most time I'd ever spent on a project, like over a year.
0: Wow.
1: And we had, and that was also the first time where I've had kind of like surplus songs that didn't make it onto a project. So that really kind of hit home to me, like, oh wow, like this, that part of the process is actually fun too, and actually adds to the kind of whole, I guess, package of like a release.
0: Do you find it kind of works similarly with some of the more like instrumental, like Bandcamp and SoundCloud only projects? Like thinking specifically of the like the Access Music mixtapes, where obviously all the beats there like sound super similar, like they all kind of sound like they come from the same place.
1: Yeah, to a degree. I think I'm a little less obsessive with those ones because,
0: Sure.
1: like I said, they're kind of in a similar world anyway. Whereas I guess with some of the projects, I guess there's kind of like different worlds that I'm trying to like push together. With the instrumental ones, it's a little bit easier. I will still kind of reorder things and stuff like that, but I think it's a little less intensive in that regard. And I think those type of projects as well for me are the ones where I can kind of like not be so about it and kind of
0: Yeah.
1: just,
0: Yeah, right.
1: yeah, kind of like take my hands off the wheel a bit.
2: Do you do much DJing as well? I was wondering if that's something that you carry to your DJing practice as well, because I know when I do it, I feel like I really, really care about how a track flows into another, not in like a mixing sense, but even if I'm just doing absolutely nothing.
1: Yeah, for sure. I mean, I definitely like to do more of it. But yeah, and that again, that was another kind of learning curve. I had like a weekly 2-hour radio show. So I was like, and this was my first time doing like an actual kind of like radio type of thing. So at first I was kind of like, as I normally would, I was kind of just freestyling. Like I put tracks together, but I'd kind of just go wherever the feeling kind of took me. And then a few kind of months into that, I started actually like, okay, no, I want to open with this and then go into this and go into this. And then, yeah, so it's kind of all built into I guess more of a focus on ordering and sequencing. So yeah, definitely ties in with like the DJing too.
0: That's so cool. Where what was the radio station? Always
1: It's
0: keen to hear
1: called
0: about other radio
1: Birmingham
0: stations.
1: Sounds Radio. So it's like a local station. I think they're, I mean, they were typically kind of like just like an online one, but it's
0: Yeah,
1: like a
0: gotcha.
1: very kind of like local thing.
0: Shout out in independent like local scene radio. I think it does. I mean that's where we're the scene we're from. I feel like it does so much for like community building and stuff.
1: For sure.
0: For those like instrumental projects, is your approach to sampling and I mean even in projects with lyrics as well, like approach to sampling similar to like how you look at which tracks to work on in a given studio session where you've like kept an archive and you're just like looking back through them? Or like will you hear something and like write a note in your phone being like this is
1: With the
0: this.
1: sampling, it's like there and then. I can't hear something that I want to sample and wait. And I think having something like Koala, which I use on my phone,
0: Yeah.
1: is like there's no excuse for me anymore. If I hear a sample, I'll literally like do it there and then. sometimes to my life's detriment. I'll literally be like, I gotta sample this real quick. So yeah, I mean, the sampling thing, it's like as soon as I hear something, normally if I'm like sampling or finding samples, it's very intentional. Like that will be what I'm doing at the time. So but then I guess sometimes, you know, you'll be out and about and you'll hear something, and you'll go, maybe I'll write that down to find later. But generally speaking, it's very kind of intentional when I'm sampling.
0: Have there been any kind of recent moments that have kind of gone like that, where it's been something that you've heard or encountered randomly?
1: Probably like an emo tune or something like that, where there's like a little guitar where I'm like, oh shit, like that could be like really great.
2: Feel like that one specific sample that sticks out to you throughout in your career.
1: That's a good question. I feel like low key Soft Dreams is one, and the other one that springs to mind is there's an old song called Bleeding Gums, and I feel like that was, I guess that was one of the first songs for me that kind of, I guess, went further than my kind of like immediate surroundings in terms of like people kind of across the globe kind of finding out about me and stuff like that. So, and that came from like a really pivotal time in like, I guess, my life and career, like during the lockdown, where I really kind of, I guess, out of necessity, kind of like just locked in with producing and recording songs. I feel like there's even beats from that time that I'm still kind of like working with, and like so much got made at that time. So yeah, that I think that time was very kind of like informative for where I'm at now and the way I work.
2: What was lockdown like for you more broadly?
1: It's a weird one because obviously it was like a terrible time for everyone. But at the same time, I think it was like, I don't know if we'll ever have a time. I mean, touch wood, I hope we don't, but I don't know if we'll ever have a time in life where the world just slows down for a bit and you've actually got time to, I guess, look inwards without a lot of the external kind of static. So I think for me, especially musically, it was a really important and powerful time because I really reinvigorated, not that it ever went, but reinvigorated my love for more specifically making music.
0: Was music something that you grew up with? Like, was it a hobby, or like, did you play an instrument when you were a kid?
1: Yeah, so I actually started, my first instrument was the trombone. In my like school, they had kind of like a scheme where they'd give brass instruments and like brass lessons to, I guess, like public schools and stuff like that. So that was actually the first instrument I learned, and I learned to like read music, etc., through that. And then shortly after that, I watched a bit too much MTV and wanted to play the guitar. So
0: Hell
1: my parents
0: yeah.
1: got me a guitar, and then yeah, that kind of like set me on my way.
0: In your MTV era, what was your first song you learned on the guitar? Like, what was the kind of like the driving force, I guess?
1: Honestly, like no joke, it was probably Smoke on the Water. But then
0: Classic,
1: past that,
0: classic.
1: I actually, one that really sticks to my mind is Trivium. I used to wake up mad early. Like I come from like a very kind of like traditional Caribbean Christian household. So like listening to like heavy metal and stuff like that was not really the move in my house. So I'd wake up mad early and watch like Kerrang, and there's a channel called Scuzz that just played all like the kind of like the metal and stuff like that.
0: That's
1: So I'd wake
0: awesome.
1: up mad early and see all that stuff like Slipknot and stuff like that. And then that just took a whole side of my brain from there. So yeah, I was always trying to learn that type of stuff as well when I was younger.
0: I feel like that's very similar to your kind of musical origin story, Rhea. Like, you were a pianist and then a guitarist because of a love for pop punk.
2: There was a love of pop punk, and there was like a slight sense of rebellion, because I always felt like I was on the cusp of being a very, very good classical pianist, and I never quite made it. And then I like kind of was just like, fuck it, like, I'm gonna do guitar, and
1: Powerful.
2: that was, and my parents were definitely not very happy about it for a few years because they were like, "Oh, we spent so much money on you learning piano just for you to fuck off and play guitar."
1: No, I feel that heavily. That's like, yeah, I definitely feel that playing like being young and playing in like conservatoires and shit like that to like playing guitar and playing some like piss soaked venue in like the middle of the city center is like, you know. So yeah, no, I definitely feel that.
0: Is that kind of musically speaking a different part of your brain, I guess, in the sense that like, you know, you've done some guitar based stuff under Tony Bontana, but then also been in a couple of bands that have like lent like super heavily into that. Do you think you'll always have those interests? Like, will you leave punk behind ever?
1: Never, never. Like that's as much a part of me as anything else. And that, I think that's why I always have these other kind of outlets for that. Whether it be a band or whether I just decide, fuck it, I'm gonna do like a punk album with like Tony Bontana. I think it's kind of, I mean, I speak to friends about it. I think that's part of the thing that makes me or the way that I think about music a little bit different, because I feel like I don't have many rap friends that fuck with like heavy music or metal music. So having that kind of influence and having that, I guess just having that to take inspiration from as well when it comes to the rap is definitely, I think, something that sets things apart.
0: I really love the crossover kind of between like heavy music and hip hop or like underground hip hop.
2: Did you go through a
1: No, I
2: big
1: love
2: emo
1: that.
2: phase?
1: Oh yeah, I think I'm still in it right now, to be honest. Definitely, like when like, that Three Cheers for Sweet Revenge was a game changer. I think at the end, there's a lot of kids like my age. The Used, all of that stuff. I guess that era was, you know, I was definitely heavily entrenched in that era. But then even now, I guess. Could with so many like new cool bands. I mean, I think there's, I don't know if they're from Sydney. There's a band called Doris. I
2: Yeah,
1: think they're from
2: I was actually
1: Australia.
2: gonna ask you about this because I was going through the Pay the Stranger playlist that you have on Spotify, and you've added a Doris track to it. How did you find it?
1: Yeah, I think I was heavily on a kick of like Versus Self and
0: Cool.
1: New Ears, all that type of stuff. And I think Doris had went over to the States. So I can't remember if I found it through seeing them doing their shows there, but I think it was definitely from all that kind of like adjacent stuff. Over the past few years, I've found so many like new bands that give me that feeling, and I love it so much.
2: Doris was actually the first interview we ever did on this show.
1: Really? That's
2: Yeah.
1: fire. I don't think I've even. I'm gonna have to like look that up because I don't think I've actually like seen or read any interviews about them. I think they're quite a. You can't really find much about that band. I remember when I first found them, I was trying to like do like a deep dive, but they're very kind of. So yeah, I'm definitely gonna have to go back and check that out actually.
2: They're really cool, but I feel like there's a really good pocket of Australian emo in Sydney and also in like Canberra and like Batemans Bay, which is a bit south of Sydney, that makes such good music. And the thing that I always find interesting is that no one like who's in the emo bands are actually from the city. They're always from like a different like rural area of Australia, and I've always found it really interesting how like loud and aggressive and thrashy and noisy, like music comes from really quiet places.
1: Honestly, I think there's a thing to that.
2: Yeah.
1: That I truly think there's a thing to that because I remember like just generally like these places that maybe you wouldn't even have heard of, even for here in the UK. There's one specific like instance that I'm thinking of. I went to a place called Malmesbury. It's kind of like a kind of countryside town. Like you wouldn't have heard of it unless you were, I guess, were like from there or something like that.
0: Yeah.
1: And when I did a show there. And there was this like act called Debra supporting, and it was to this day one of the craziest put together live sets I've ever seen in my life, and it sticks to me like to this day. And at that moment, I had that thought like, yo, like these little pockets of like I guess undiscovered places like outside of like the main cities and whatnot, like the craziest music comes from there.
0: Yeah, all
2: Yeah.
0: where it's at.
1: So they started the set, right? And like it was like all hazed out, fog, and then someone comes out with this bowl, right? And then the main vocalist like gets this, I don't know if it's like paint or marker or something, and puts these like battle lines over his eyes, and then the set starts like that. So instantly you're like, okay, shit, like
0: Yeah,
1: this is not
0: they're not
1: just
0: fucking
1: like, okay,
0: around.
1: we're opening with a local opener. This is like, now we've really like put this shit together. The songs were insane, and then at the end it ended, someone come out with a bowl of water and then he kind of washes it all off. Obviously the music was a big part of like the experience, but those little kind of, I guess, like, for lack of a better term, like theatric bits, I was like, nah, these guys really are putting like everything into this, and yeah, it really made me check and think, like, yeah, now don't ever kind of forget about these kind of outside areas and what people are doing here, because I think a lot of the times, I don't know if it's like a thing of necessity because maybe there's not as much light and stuff, but they really put a lot into the music and the creativity around it.
2: I was gonna, that's what I was gonna say. I feel like it definitely comes from a place of necessity. And I feel like there's a sense of music going to extremes when you kind of don't have anything to like regulate it. So music, I feel like in the Blue Mountains, which is like inward of Sydney, there's like a big breakcore scene, which is really crazy because it's just like bush stuff.
3: Man, this one's a bit of a mad one. It's about an evil, evil man, a wicked man, a worthless person, a wicked man who walks with a perverse mouth. He winks with his eyes, he shuffles with his feet, he points with his fingers. Perversity is in his heart. He devises evil continually. He sows discord.

swift and run into evil. A false witness who speaks lies, and one who sows discord among brethren. My son, keep your father's command and do not forsake the law of your mother.

0: What's influencing and inspiring you at the
1: I
0: moment?
1: think right now, honestly, top answer is Fair Dorian. Like
0: Hell yeah.
1: that batch of beats, like especially like this year, has been like it's just and it like Dorian, but that especially like I guess like sitting with those beats and recording with those beats has like opened up a load of kind of possibilities for me in terms of like the way I record. I mean, typically I would sit and write a verse and then record it, but with these Dorian ones, I've like experimented with like punching in and kind of just going completely like off the top. And I'm now a bit into that process. I'm finding ways to kind of combine these two different sides of like writing. And I think for me, it's opened up so many like possibilities for like what I write about and how I can write about it. I think when I sit down and like very intentionally write, my brain automatically will kind of put these kind of guardrails on once I kind of catch like a flow or once I catch a I guess like an idea of what I'm trying to communicate. But with this kind of like punching in and stuff like that, it completely like shatters those guardrails and things can go anywhere, but also tend to like tie back into to whatever that central theme is. So that honestly has been the most inspiring thing for me most recently, like working with Dorian.
0: That makes sense, just how you're describing the like process of punching in and how that helps you overcome those guardrails. I would describe your lyrics, at least like how I hear them, as very, very earnest. Like, I think it was a track on Tumpet 3 where you're like maybe in the same track or a couple of tracks shouting out Flubber, like the Robin Williams film, and then talking about like o overcoming demons, but then also complimenting Eugene 31 like in a song that he produced. Is that like is that the product of just kind of listening and vibing along and being like
1: 100%. Because like I mean, if I was sitting down writing, that probably wouldn't even come out. You know what I mean? Like I'm not gonna just write about Flubber, but when I'm just like when my I'm just letting my brain kind of take free rein of what's coming out, that's what I mean. It's been really kind of interesting to see how that kind of works. And like I say, kind of taking that and combining it with like I guess previous ways of working has been really liberating for me.
0: We I think like end of last year, right, Rhea, we interviewed Pretty V, who I think is all in the same like super prolific kind of scene. And he was saying that he'll full like produce a song, lay down the vocals, and release it all in the same night. I really love like the idea of like that, like the first word that comes to mind is impulsivity, but that's not a bad thing.
1: No, 100%.
2: Yeah, it feels like a good level of detachment that realizes that creativity isn't like finite.
1: Exactly. And I think it's a huge thing, and it's something that I'm a big proprietor of. And it's the fact that I've got friends, right, that are some of the best musicians, lyricists that have never put out a song. Like, for
0: Wow.
1: example, we just put out an album for my artist called Shake. And when I say that album's probably been about 15 years in the making, this guy has been as good as he is for 15 years and never really just put out a thing. And I think it's as a result of that why I even started releasing the way I do, because it's like you say, like creativity is not finite. You can drop the song and just do the next one. And that's the way that my head works, is like we as human beings are not finished products. We're not just these perfect things that just arrive. It's a journey, and you have to get to places. So whether that's with you've got this idea for how you want this song to be, give it a go. If it doesn't work, you can get it on the next one. And I think, I don't know, I think to me it is a mad deep thing, because even within the past year, so many artists that I like truly love have like passed away and stuff like that. And like Carr is a great example. I can go back in Carr's discography and I can really connect with the person behind the music, because the music's there. And I feel like as creatives, there are people that do the I'm gonna spend 4 years working on this album, I'm gonna drop it and then I'm gonna disappear for 5 years. There are people that do that absolutely great, but I'd love to see more people that kind of just open the floodgates and let I don't know, let people come along for the ride.
0: I agree, but I think it's almost like I think the way that a lot of people listen to music or find out about new music feels almost like incompatible with that way of making music, where it's, you know, the like, yeah, ups and downs of artists releasing new albums and then going away for a couple of years.
1: But I think things come in cycles though. So we're in this low attention span kind of era now, but same way with like fashion, same way with like music tropes and stuff like that, things come back around. So when that body of work is actually there, when things do come back around to people like intentionally listening, there's going to be so much for people to kind of digest. And not to say that everyone's going to like everything, that's
0: Yeah,
1: you
0: for
1: know
0: sure.
1: that's never going to be the case, but the things that people do connect with, they're going to be there for people to connect with them, as opposed to just being on someone's hard drive or you know what I mean. It's like
2: There an album that you always go back to?
1: I think honestly it changes. Like I'll go through like eras of like obsessively listening to something. Most recently it's been Poison the Well. I can't remember the name of the album, December. I can't remember the full name, but
0: Sure.
1: that I've listened to like obsessively the past like few months. Diary by Sunny Day Real Estate is an album that I can put on and it will just completely kind of like ground me. That's something that I'll always come back to.
0: I was in the UK last year and I went to Outbreak Festival in Manchester
1: Oh shit, yeah.
0: and saw them there and it was crazy. Top gig going moment, like having, you know, someone just like stage dive on top of me, like in the middle of them, just like jamming out. You have hundreds of tracks out at this point. How often do you get like inspired by yourself? Like, do you ever forget about songs that you've made that you'll go back and listen to and be like, either like, oh yeah, I remember this one, or
1: Yeah, I mean that definitely happens. I think especially with like a lot of the older kind of stuff, sometimes I'll like come across that and be like, damn, like one, remembering how like down how down bad we was at the time, but then also kind of like just that essence of like why we're even doing it is so alive in I think those older releases. So I wouldn't say it kind of like it so much like inspires me to kind of go down a rabbit hole of trying to like recreate those things, but it kind of just reminds me of the why I'm doing it. And
2: Do you have a favorite of your tracks?
1: the first one that comes to mind is a song called Harvest, and that was on Tony Tate Volume 2. That was like, I guess, one of the first properly put together releases. And especially when it comes to this whole kind of like splayed sound, that is like, I'd say probably my most splayed project. And my friend Sync 600, who's like a frequent collaborator and he helps me like run a label and stuff. His mom passed away. Like I think it was like within a week or two of recording that song. And the thing that always like really hits me about that song is it's the last song on the album and the last words he says is "Miss you, yeah, I really do." And you can kind of hear him like cracking up like
0: Oh
1: on the
0: wow.
1: mic, like saying it. And yeah, that one just really, I don't know, it's just really powerful and it reminds me of the power that music has. I think one as an artist in terms of like kind of processing things and using music as a type of therapy, but then also that being out there for someone to connect with. Like my mom died a few years later and that song, I could listen to that and really like connect with that feeling.
0: I've noticed across a bunch of your album art as well, photos that, I mean, they seem like they're like photos of you as a kid or like family photos and stuff. How do you choose to sort of pair up like a photo that's very personal and specific with music that I suppose is going out to the whole world?
1: Yeah, I think it first started with Access Music, I believe. and I can't remember if my mom had passed at that point or not,
0: Mm.
1: but I used a picture of like old family photos of like her specifically. I think because the music that I sample in that is like heavily kind of like what her wheelhouse was, stuff that she'd really like. I think it started there. And then Scream Songs 2, I used like an old picture of me, like when I was a kid learning to ride a bike. I guess with Access Music, that started and that's kind of continued throughout. So that's a series where it will always be like a family photo of some form. And then this is kind of like breaking news, but I'm doing like a trilogy. So my name is going to be part of a trilogy. I'm going to do like two more projects, I guess, in the trilogy. So it's going to be like my name, my word, and then my faith as like the third one. So I've already got kind of ideas of what photos I'm going to use, and I'm going to try and like line it up. So the first one, my name is just me on my own. For my word, the second one, I'm going to find a photo of me and someone else, so two people. And then the third one, I want to find a picture of like three people, and it kind of worked that way.
0: I love the knowing that there's the kind of like planning towards creating the universe of your albums and music. Is that something that's always been part of it as well, like the kind of artistic arcs for yourself?
1: Yeah, I feel like it helps a lot as well in terms of the way I release, because certain things like Access Music is the type of one where like I'm on the fourth one now. So Access Music is the type of one where I always have like an affinity for certain samples in that type of wheelhouse, like kind of old school R&B and stuff like that. So over a period of time, I think it's been like at least a year since I released the last one, I'll be making stuff in the background and it will come to a point

0: work towards something instead of just kind of like shooting completely in the dark.
1: I'm noticing behind you as well, you've got what looks like a pretty impressive record collection. Do you ever
0: Oh
1: sample off, have you sampled off any records, like physical records, that are you on
0: yeah,
1: that
0: for
1: digitizing
0: sure.
1: grind?
0: No, I definitely do. I mean, not so much recently, but yeah, that's how I kind of even got my feet in. Was it kind of coincided with me starting to collect records. Funnily enough, when I really started like getting into producing for myself. But yeah, definitely sample off records a lot.
1: What's, I guess, on one hand, the record you own that you feel like is the best find, the most valuable, either sentimental or, like, I don't know, monetary? Like, have you got like some crazy original pressing mint condition?
0: Let me find it. I think this is the first one that comes to mind. There's probably other ones, but there's this band from Long Island in New York called Neglect. And this is like a, I guess, like a discography record. I had to get it from Japan, and it's probably the most, one of the most I've spent on a record. There's this, and then there's the original Aphex Twin Drugs
1: No
0: box.
1: way.
0: Not the original long one. You know what? I might have to go grab it just to flex real
1: Yeah, you
0: quick.
1: gotta, especially 'cause that's just getting its first reissue since then.
0: Give me
1: Wow.
0: one second. I'm gonna grab it
1: Yeah,
0: for you.
1: yeah, no stress.
0: Oh my
1: Wow,
0: gosh.
1: no way.
0: So this is the original first press. It comes with this, like, I don't know, because the box is so long, it comes with this, yeah, four LP. So that's the original. My
1: Damn.
0: like local record store, he like, as like a sampler, he knows what I'm on, so he'll like find some crazy things and keep them to the side for me. So yeah, when he got that, I was like, bro.
1: That's
0: That's so cool.
1: amazing. Yeah. And that Neglect album cover is awesome as well. Was that like a live photo of the dude like
0: Yeah,
1: crouching
0: live
1: down?
0: photo. Yeah, that yeah, so cool. I really like that band. They are very dark spotted, but it's like certain times, just sometimes you need some real angry stuff to listen to. So
1: Yeah,
0: I really
1: facts,
0: like that band. They're really
1: facts.
0: like groovy as well.
1: Is there anything or any record that comes to mind where, it was a shot in the dark, like buying something you didn't know, or it was a really good find that ended up on a track, like something where you're like, wow, this was an amazing discovery?
0: Joe Sample. There was a random Joe Sample record that I found in London, and I've got an old EP called The Butterfly Effect that had like Ryan Hawaii, Goyar Gumbani, and Rago Foot on it. And I think most of the songs, I got the record like the day, made the beats the next morning using the record, and then that night we recorded the whole EP off the beats that I'd made. I can't remember, but it was a Joe Sample record. Well, I'd never heard it before, but I picked it up
1: Yeah.
0: and there was just like so much stuff in there.
2: That's incredible.
3: You.
4: Oh, I see. Yes. Well, but if I went around every corner of the world, I couldn't meet the people so that they could get to know me enough to like me. I want the admiration of my work and the admiration, the use of it. I want people to like my work and use it. Nobody is going to be everything to everybody. You can't be all things. You know, I know that. And so not everybody's going to like me. Some people think, what a, yeah, I mean, who is this big black broad, you know? I mean, you know, what is that big smile about? I mean, is that real? And then other people say, you know, she really is fantastic. She's herself, and she shot her shoes off in stockings, you know, maybe with runs, or you call them ladders, you know. She's trying her best.
1: Kind of starting to wrap up. Something we ask everyone we interview, a few things actually, but the first, what's the, and we kind of talked about this a little bit earlier, what would you say is one of the best gigs that you've ever been to?

0: like as a an audience member?
1: Otherwise, I feel like the first gig you ever went to, I feel like also says
0: Or the
1: something about
0: first.
1: someone.
2: Okay, well, let me do both though. So the first, I think the first one that I ever went to was kind of not embarrassing, but kind of embarrassing. It was like a local like Christmas light switch on, and the lineup was meant to be, well, I can't remember the whole lineup, but I really wanted to see Calvin Harris. This was when he was first kind of
0: Yeah.
2: like coming around. I really want to see him, but prior to him, there was a, I don't know if you've heard of the boy band JLS.
1: ALS.
2: They're like a UK kind of like, I guess, like talent show kind of boy band. They played and they were like the biggest thing ever at the time. So after they played, the whole thing got shut down because too many people came. So I didn't get to see Calvin
0: No.
2: Harris. Technically, JLS was my first ever show.
0: I'm sorry you didn't get to see Calvin Harris though.
2: No, I'm, I still haven't to this day. So I need to fix that. But then one that instantly comes to mind, it was like the first time I'd ever like been to like Europe for shows, like when I was a bit younger, with like hardcore bands and stuff like that. There was a band called Fall Brawl. They're like, I think they're from Germany. And they played a set, and there was a moment in the set that is like singed in my brain, where like the lights went red and they played like the heaviest breakdown ever, and the whole room just went.
0: Oh.
2: That moment is like etched in my brain. I just remember it so like vividly.
1: When was
2: That's
1: that?
2: that was like 2011, I want to say.
1: Oh.
0: That's so cool. And the other question we ask is what would you say is the, and this, I think this just gives a good, it's like a, it's a psychological question, wouldn't you agree, Rhea?
1: Yeah, it's kind of it's a matter of perspective.
0: What would you say is, in your view, the coolest instrument to play and the lamest instrument to play?
2: Lame, I feel, is a bit unfair. Come on, guys. I think the coolest low, I think there's maybe a bit of bias that it has to be the guitar. I don't think there's anything cooler than someone like ripping a guitar solo or just like ripping like a crazy riff. Lamest, I think. That is a good question. I feel like it's low-key a cop-out answer, but the triangle. I mean, you can't really go crazy with the triangle. You know what I mean? Like you, if you've got the triangle, but like that part and the song, and then you're kind of like, that's me. You know what I mean?
0: You kind of just drop it. No, that's so fair. I think guitar's been our most divisive instrument because we've had people say it as both.
1: I feel like guitar's having a revival and it's still being dissed as well. Because like you think of like a guy with guitar shows up to party and starts strumming away and then that's lame. But then like you think of guy shredding guitar and then like, whoa, that's cool.
0: Whoa.
2: That like seeing someone shred the guitar like changed the trajectory of my life. So I think that has to be like
0: Yeah, real. You
1: Yeah.
0: gotta give it to the guitar. What's next for you? What's the next couple months look like? How many more albums by the end of the year?
2: It's kind of in the air. I've got another one that's waiting to come out, but there may be like a delay. Tumpit Free, I want to get up on like all platforms before the end of the year. I feel like I kind of like that. Sometimes I'll drop something. Well, a lot of the time I'll drop something on Bandcamp first, and then people that are kind of, I guess, tapped in will find it. And then when I kind of release it everywhere else, that's where I feel like everyone actually kind of hears it. So yeah, I want to let that breathe for a bit, but I'm working on so many projects for like next year and beyond. I'm working, like I said, I'm working on like the sequel to My Name, so I'm like pretty deep in the recording process for that. I'm working on the next Everything Is Psychedelic album,
0: Cool.
2: so we're working on that. And then I'm also working on like a collab album with an artist called Max Winter. We released a song this year called Just, and I think that energized both of us to be like, yeah, we should make more music together. So we're doing that. Scream Songs 3 is ready to go. I'm just figuring out everything else around it. But yeah, I wanna keep pushing Tumpit Free. I'm gonna record
0: Hell
2: some
0: yeah.
2: videos and stuff like that. And just whatever.

0: happens,
1: Grew
0: whatever
1: up hate a
0: happens.
1: stranger. Was a big fan
0: Hate a
1: of the album
0: stranger.
1: last year.
0: Yeah, we've got music written. It's just been a little bit more difficult to, because we're like a in real life band, so we practice pretty regularly, but my touring schedule has been a bit hectic recently, so we haven't really had the chance to, I guess, like finalize that, but that's definitely happening like in the background too.
2: Just speaking of touring, you did a couple shows at the end of last year, opening for Mark William Lewis, which is an awesome, like awesome pairing. What was that like? And like, how does it compare, I guess, to, I don't know, maybe the rooms that you'd prefer perform to when you're the headlining artist, for instance?
0: Really fun to be honest. I think I've done kind of quite a lot of those kind of tours where it's not necessarily like my wheelhouse. I think it's been really good. I won't say practice, I feel like that kind of diminishes the shows, but it's been really good for me to kind of get used to working kind of different crowds and stuff like that. I think at the end of the day, people that are in those rooms love music one way or another, so there's always that kind of, but definitely it catches some people off guard when they're at the Mark William Lewis show and then I come on the stage screaming and shouting or whatever. But no, it's been really good. It's been really good fun. I think like the past year, like I say, I've honestly traveled more this year than I have in my life, like in
2: Wow.
0: my literal life before. So it's been really fun. I think performing is like an aspect of my music that I also take a lot of like care and put a lot of like time and energy into. So I mean, yeah, it was amazing. It's definitely, like I say, there's that kind of, I guess, hurdle of winning crowds over and trying to get them to understand what you do. But also it's just sick to be in those rooms and playing venues that I might not have played before, played some of the biggest shows of my life on that tour. So yeah, I mean, it's great. Mark's great. Really, really cool person, and yeah, I think it's just sick to be able to even do that, to even be like considered for something like that.
2: Well, thank you so much for chatting to us. It was so interesting just hearing about everything. Thank you for being so open,
0: Oh, thank you. Thanks for
2: talking
0: having
2: about
0: me.
2: like your process. And you've yeah pr gonna prepare a mix or a playlist for us to play. What can you say to hint at what that might be like?
0: Honestly, when you guys told me that it's like mainly an emo show, it made me so happy because I can play things that maybe I would not play on like a typical radio station. Sometimes I have to kind of I guess limit myself in what I'd play for certain places. So I feel like this has given me complete free rein. But
2: Yes.
0: yeah, there'll definitely be some good guitar music. The first band that I'm definitely going to play is Train Breaks Down. They've released like a live album and like a three track EP, and they're so good. Like the three track EP, it's like self-titled. If you haven't listened to it, it is like perfect. If you like the music that you guys like, you will love this if you haven't heard it. Honestly, if you haven't heard it, I'm really excited for you to hear it. But yeah, I'll definitely there'll be some like emo vibes. Maybe I'll get a little heavy, and then I'll definitely put some kind of like recent UK stuff that I'm feeling at the moment. I always like to try and put some like local stuff in the mixes, so there'll definitely be some of that too.
2: Well, thank you so much.
1: I came to
2: We're
1: hear it.
2: un unbelievably keen.
0: Thank
2: Thank
0: you,
2: you so
0: guys.
2: much.
0: All right.

0: Yeah, yo, look,
1: listen.

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Trying to stay on some positive vibe. Trying to stay on some positive vibe. Trying to stay on some positive vibe. Trying to stay on some positive vibe. Trying to stay on some positive vibe. Could the city or try to bring you down? Trying to stay on some positive vibe. Trying to stay on some positive vibe. Trying to stay on some positive vibe. Trying to stay on some positive vibe. Trying to stay on some positive vibe.

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But now I need it just to keep my sanity. 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Light up all my troubles like it's kerosene. All my demons coming over tempting me. Trying to lose the self of my anxiety. It's weaving to the etchings on my tapestry. Drink

Good evening. You're listening to FBI Radio, and I am Peter Hollow. This is Utility Fog for another Sunday night. Thanks for tuning in, and thanks to 704 West High Street for their brilliant selections, as always, before me. I am actually not here at the moment. I am out in Homebush watching Massive Attack, like many of us probably. And so this has been recorded ahead. That's not unusual. But I am regardless here on the unceded lands of the Gadigal of the Eora Nation. This always was and always will be Aboriginal land, and I pay my respects to elders past, present and emerging. Ahead of her new album, which is coming out in September, that was Nam Melbourne's AFER, a.k.a. Becky Whitten. The album's going to be called Averina, and you can pre-order it now on vinyl or digital. The track Control that we heard there featured Max Lawrence, who's a Berlin-based Australian musician, singer, composer, etc. And it is great, a bit leaning a bit more into the experimental side of Becky's work than perhaps the first single was, and looking forward to having more off this album to play you in the next few weeks. Next up, I'm going to play an artist who kind of came to notice via a release through Matthew Herbert's label, and then has released something on the One Little Independent label. She's from New Delhi. This is Sija, who has just released a single track, and I hope that it is in advance of more music, but this is her nice combo of kind of experimental electronics and voice. This is Turbine from Sija.

That is the beautiful otherworldly sound of Hannah Stretton from down south of Australia, somewhere in Victoria. And this is from her second album, Tian, that has just been released. And after her first album was heard by P.W. Elverum of Microphones in Mount Airy, and he loved it a lot for obvious reasons because it's pretty stunning stuff, and brought it to light, I guess, for the rest of the world. And so he has co-released this new album of Hannah Stretton's Tian, along with I think there are a UK label called Lima Limo and the Japanese label Impartment, who made it available on vinyl as well. This album was recorded mostly, at least initially, simply by Hannah Stretton in a tiny little beach town where she had a little house. And as with her earlier work, there's all these amazing field recordings that kind of intertwine with the musical compositions and her playing and singing. Although there are other musicians, including a wonderful community choir, who take part in this as well. It is that kind of music that's just so hard to define, but it is kind of indie folk music, but obviously with this really sort of site-specific sound, I guess, as well. The track there we heard was Right Whale, and I really recommend checking it out. Tian is T-I-A-R-N, and Hannah Stretton is H-A-N-A, not double N's or other H's or anything. Before Hannah Stretton, we had Sijia, an Indian songwriter and producer, and a single track that she's just released on her Bandcamp called Turbine. And let's not leave Hannah Stretton just yet. Here's another quite wonderful song of hers that, again, begins in such a way that you're almost not sure the song

Yeah.

some more hard-to-pin-down music on Utility Fog here on FPR Radio. That is Betty Hammerschlag, who over a few releases now has kind of dabbled in folk, but also more electronic pop and other such stuff. She's coined cloud folk as she says, not a genre, but a gesture. And her album Psycho Summer is coming out from the now very genre agnostic Jordanian label Drowned by Locals. Always fascinating stuff coming out from them. And that's the first single from Betty Hammerschlag's Psycho Summer, a track called Hot Snow. Before it, Hannah Stretton from Australia. From her Tian album, we heard a song called Salt. Next up, another musician who kind of works around folk and also even classical upbringing, but with lots of electronics, the incredible Estonian musician Maria Nutt, who came to Australia a few years ago, actually, with her duo Maria Nutt and Noon, but also performed at the Sydney Festival earlier than that, just as solo violin and looping and her voice. She is one of a kind, really. And this song precedes some more new music from Maria Nutt, and I can't pronounce the Estonian title of this song.

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Tell BZ got merch, oh, that baggy is bursting. Kill joint, my point on the purse strings. 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

chopper, compa chopper, can't space in the sky. 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

0: your massive polyunctum screaming out chee-hoo. 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
1: 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Careful that I did it right. I can't be fucked to do it twice. I pushed the pen for the lettering. Been in my medicine. I'm still around like a wedding. Figured it out, did the chemistry. Shit is unsettling. Wouldn't wish it on my enemy. I love the fun of the residence. Where I've been penniless. I manifested a second. Yeah, I go to camp. Boy, I'm registered. Never found out where the kettle sits. Look at the sentiment. Oi, locate the foe just to better it. We put the party there. I raise the cup like I'm Federer. Voice in my head with a heckler. I'm still in character. Daylight is draining my stamina. Night is irregular. Some pull their weight and some extra.
2: That is Bracht and Bayang, the Bushranger, here on FPI from a long-awaited remix album of the collaboration that those two artists did a couple of years ago, at least now, called Red Brick Gothic. We also heard Teether on the mic, actually, at the end of that track. Bayang, the Bushranger, is, of course, well-known rapper from Sydney who previously did play in a death metal band, and Bracht, who were previously known as Coward Punch, are an amazing industrial metal band. That collaboration was remarkable, but so are the remixes here. There's familiar people from Sydney like Marcus Whale and like Grasps, who I'm about to play. Grasps was supporting Marcus at his album launch on Friday night, and thanks to everyone who came along and saw also me and FBI's Zoe Jungist DJing after Marcus's set. Very fun night. In fact, I saw Bang there as well. We heard there the Elena Jungleism remix of Burn City Link Up. Elena is a Sydney-based jungle and breakcore, etc. DJ and producer. There is kind of more glitchy bass sounds on Grasp's rework here of the title track of Red Brick Gothic from Bracht and Bayang, the Bushranger.
3: Witch doc's tonic, witch cunt want it. Bayang keeping 10 toes on it, to be honest. Bayang in your lungs like chronic. Bayang fire hazard like onyx. Inner west toxic. Bayang black magic, way too hectic. In your skin just like a promise. Just like a motherfucking promise. Bayang be the hole in your pocket. The stone in your stomach. The chrome on the band on it. Bayang be at home with his solace. A cone in the chest.

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I'm out in the world.

Following Grasp's remix and Bang the Bush Ranger, this is Dev Null, an old breakcore producer who's been making jungle and hardcore tunes more recently. From the Drum Damage EP he's just put out on Hoover Sound, this is Space Rush from Dev Null.

Not Jungle Bert, frenetic bass music anyway, from Dengi Dengi Dengi from Peru and the Argentinian producer Prisma collaborating together on the Yuku label for their EP Abyssal, and before it, some jungle from Dev Null. Here now is the Dutch percussion ensemble Hit with Three Eyes, based in The Hague. This is from the third volume of collaborations with electronic producers, and this is the amazing Chinese producer 33EMYBW, her electronics, and Hits Percussion.

The unholy screech of the saxophone of the Swedish musician Mats Gustafsson, who is key player in Fire and Fire Orchestra, as well as a kind of more garagey jazz group called The Thing, and many more, working with the quite famous Finnish accordionist Kimmo Pohjonen, who's been at it for decades. I remember a collaboration of his with the Kronos Quartet ages ago, but they are both kind of iconoclastic musicians working in and out of their forms. If Kimmo Pohjonen is a folk musician and Mats Gustafsson is a jazz musician, their first collaboration together is called Two Balls Are Enough, released on the Viennese label Trost, and we heard Magna there. There's some really curiously percussive stuff from a saxophonist and accordionist. There are the kind of electronic noisemakers that Mats Gustafsson has been using for a while as well there. That came after Heat, H-I-I-T from The Hague, remixed by the Chinese producer 33EMYBW. Here's another one from Mats Gustafsson and Kimmo Pohjonen. This one's called Ice Heaven.

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1: It had an orange glow to it, just sort of like fire. But yet it didn't look like fire. It was just, you know, the color of fire. Orange glow. Orange glow. You know, the color of fire. Orange glow. Orange glow. You know the color of fire. The whole thing was complete. You know the color of fire. The whole thing was completely orange. All I could do was move. You know, the color of fire. The whole thing was completely orange.

Orange Glow, they're from the Hamburg-based percussionist Sylvan Strauss. His Sprinting album is coming out soon with sort of live percussion takes on electronic music, I guess. Before Sylvan Strauss, Bios Contrast and Nilot Pal Das from his N95 EP with a few reworkings of his track N95, that is the remastered version of that tune. Mats Gustafsson and Kimmo Pohjonen before those musicians. And here now is the Italian producer NPLGNN from his Babylon in a Capo Mi CD album. And this track's called Lullaby Dint Oscur, Battente 1.

0: Following NPLGNN, we're now joining Pugilist from Melbourne from the Archive number 1 EP that he's just put out and will probably withdraw soon. These are some dubstep tracks he produced for an event that never happened. This one is clearly a tribute to Lofa. It's called Sofa from Pugilist.
1: But have any of your friends had these kind of changes in themselves?

0: You know, you're aware of the fact that we've had a lot of patients come in here that have had reactions even more severe than yours.
1: Yeah.

You're listening to FBI Radio with Peter. Hello, this is Utility Fog. We heard there from Boobs of Doom from their latest album, which is BOD034, called Survival Horror. We heard Watermelon Underground Anxiety. These folks are from somewhere in the north or maybe northwest of England. No, they're even from Scotland. And they have released, 34 albums of kind of doomy dubby electronics over some years. Always pretty excellent. This album is 25 tracks, which are meant to kind of be listened on shuffle, if you like. I listen to them from 1 to 25, but do it however you like. Recommend going through their back catalogue. Everything is, name your price. So I recommend checking it out. Before Boobs of Doom, we had J.K. Flesh, a.k.a. Justin K. Broderick of Godflesh, Jizu, and many other acts, Techno Animal.

And he put out an album in 2012 called Posthuman, which was the first incarnation of him as J.K. Flesh, and it was kind of dubstep meets industrial metal. But the kind of industrial dubstep tracks that turned into that album had originally been made as instrumentals, and so he's just put them out now as Prehuman Flesh Step. We heard Underfoot Prehuman and Pugilist with his early dubstep tribute So Far Before That. Here again is Boobs of Doom, and this track is Slow Life Gigachad.

Better off.

On FBI, you're listening here to Arthur King from an album that they have put out called Fantastic Planet. I say they because I thought Arthur King was a UK jazz musician, but they're an ensemble. I guess it's King Arthur flipped. UMN, Fantastic Planet, was made as a soundtrack to the old Fantastic Planet movie. And we heard Playthings from them after a track from Boobs of Doom. Here now is the glitchy sound of the Belgian musician Karel Nesens. He's from Ghent, which is one of my favourite cities in Western Europe. Apocalypse of Intimacy is the forthcoming album from Karel Nesens, and this track is called On Being.

The beautiful, quite filmic sounds of the Ghent, Belgium producer Carol Nasens from the Apocalypse of Intimacy, an album coming out later in the year. And we're going to go now to some doom jazz, maybe. This band, Enneads, from New York City, made up of Phyllis Chen on piano, Hamir Atwal on drums, and Zach Layton playing the 17-string electric bass, a ridiculous instrument that was, I think, originally invented by or for ZZ Top. This music is nothing like that, though. Their album, their self-titled album, is coming out in a bit later this month. And here is a single from it called Metanoia.

The echoing evocation of Lawrence English's new album, The Rest Is My Ghost, there. It, like a lot of drone music, what you need to listen to is kind of inside the cavernous sounds. And this album from Lawrence, who runs the Room 40 label in Meanjin, Brisbane, and is a wonderful curator of music festivals and events as well. But he's also a field recordist and musician himself. This album kind of focuses on the phenomenon of nostalgia, and particularly the nostalgia industry that we kind of find these days. And he thinks about what he's calling acid nostalgia as this force, this conservative force that sort of forces the past into a one-dimensional kind of construct, which in turn then cuts off the possible futures that we're allowed to imagine. So that's deep, heavy stuff, but it is quite illuminating listening to the music bearing these sorts of ideas in mind. That's the opening track from Lawrence English's new album, The Rest Is My Ghost, here on FBI. Before it, any ads from New York, and the track Metanoia. The band name and all of their titles are taken from ancient Greek philosophical concepts, and the rest of that album is out in a few weeks. Going to play one more track from Lawrence English's new album. This one's called Grey's Shadow.

This track here comes from a quite interesting new album, interesting in concept, on the Red Hook label of, I guess, ambient jazz music. It's called Peace Anthems, and in some ways it's a various artists' album, but it's released as this single project. There are 13 musicians on the album, although no more than, I think, three musicians at a time are on any of the tracks. You heard three musicians there. Kasim Nakvi is the drummer in Dawn of MIDI, but playing modular synths on this album. Trumpet from Wadada Leo Smith, and drumming on that track from Andrew Cyril. Their track was called 3 Years Later. Peace Anthems meditates on conflicts around the world, the genocide in Gaza, among others, and all profits will go to the International Red Cross. It features a lot of great musicians along with the ones we heard there. More Mother has a track with the kind of tape processing artist Blank Forms. Taylor Dupree with guitar and percussion of the 12K label, wonderful ambient producer. Carlia Van Dever, a trombonist who I've played recently on this show. And we are hearing now from Kit Downs, a UK pianist and organist, playing pipe organ on a couple of gorgeous tracks. This is Into the Woods, Three Weary Calls from Kit Downs. I'm Ben Hollow, and I'll see you next Sunday night.

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There were three or four of them staying together in one hotel room. Not just a room, more like a basement with separate bedrooms and a den. And I think the hotel turned into someone's home, a family. I guess it was not a hotel.

North Sydney, then all stations, and then all

Hello and welcome to the All-Nighter on FBI Radio 94.5. I'll be your host today. My name is Quinn. I'll be with you from 1 a.m. today to 4 a.m. also today. Before I get too stuck into things, I just want to acknowledge that I'm currently broadcasting from Redfern, the unceded land of the Gadigal people. This is, and always will be, Aboriginal land. For this first hour I have with you, I've got a very interesting kind of sound palette coming up. First 15 or so minutes, I've got kind of a rocky type vibe for you. Some of it a bit harder, some of it a bit softer, but all within that kind of rock kind of realm. After that, I've got a short interlude from a relatively popular Massive Attack song that I enjoy a lot, Safe From Harm. Massive Attack. I'll be playing that because I missed out on tickets for the Massive Attack show that happened yesterday, Sunday, 9th of August. So I'm really sad because I couldn't make it. I'll be playing one of my favorite songs from them during this hour. Right after that, we got some kind of heavy electronic, kind of dark techno type sounds. Track from Brutalismus 3000's latest album that was released recently, Harmony, and a couple others, including a Machine Girl remix of a hardcore track by Scowl, very interesting. Then, as we progress to the middle and end of the hour, we'll go in more of a rapish vibe. Heavy as well, carrying on that kind of tone set during the first 30-ish minutes of the hour, and we'll chill out near the end with a track from this week's album of the week by Johnny Chops. The album's name is Catalyst. After that, we've got a kind of jazzy track from last week's album of the week, Reaching for More by Ehuda, off Music for Ehuda, last week's album of the week. So all in all, this hour will be very interesting, and I do hope you enjoy. This first track is called Green Jacket by Baby Chino.

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That one was The Confession by Mad Iris. You are still listening to The All-Nighter on FBI 94.5. I'm going to switch up the vibe a little bit for the next 15 or so minutes. We're going to go in the opposite direction. We're going to go a bit more clubby, a bit more, I don't know if I'd say dancey, because it's more of a dark kind of techno sound a little bit. But first up, before that, we've got a bit of that trip-hop sound from Massive Attack, whose concert was yesterday, which I was sad to miss. So if you're listening to the music right now, or, you know, chilling or whatever, text in 043-512-3945. We have had a text in from Trina saying, I really enjoy this music so much. Thank you very much. I really appreciate that you are enjoying the music. I am enjoying it as well. It's very nice. I'm chilling right now in the FBI station studio. Anyways, this next track is Safe From Harm by Massive Attack, off their album Blue Lines.

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1: Bad ones, my size, Leng ones, 10 ones, all won't fart with her. 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
1: 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A&R's labels, bookers, agents, who won't fuck with her? 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I don't smoke, but MCs ash them.

The track that's playing under me right now is Reaching for More by Iwuda off our previous album of the week, Music for Iwuda. Iwuda is a local artist as well. Right, we're heading into 2 a.m. at the moment. We've got around 2 more hours left with you here on the All Nighter on FBI Radio 94.5. My name is still Quinn. For the second hour of tonight's show, we've got a lot more dancey tracks. Maybe it'll wake you up a little. We've got a track from Frost Children's new EP, Tweaker Poem. We've got Nina Jirachi's latest single release with Porter Robinson, Wanna Cry. We've got a new track from local artist Claire, who performed live recently, but I missed that show, which I'm still sad about. And we've got a track from Slater's new album. Very excited to see her play live tomorrow night. If you did see her play live, tonight, since it's Monday, Sunday night, please text in on 0435-123-945. I'd love to hear how it went. But if you didn't, text in anyway. Let me know what you're doing. Let me know if you're enjoying the music. Be nice to hear from you. There's a good track from Kalila's new album, New Avatar, which was also another album of the week. There's a good track from the new Near Archives project. So all in all, very fun, very dancey, very groovy 2 a.m. This first track is Do Better by Portia, featuring Blank Face Bales.

That one was Drive by Lucy Lamb. Next up, we've got a song from Slater's recent album. Very excited to see her play live tonight, actually, seeing it is Monday, the 10th of August, 2:35 a.m. You are listening to The All-Nighter on FBI Radio 94.5. I am still Quinn. We're going to carry on this vibe, this kind of dancey vibe, for the rest of this hour, but we'll chill out a little bit near the end. Like I said before, this next track is from Slater's recent album, and it's called Dance.

Thank you.

That one was Nothing on You by All Black Albi featuring 677 Finesse. It is currently almost about to hit 3 a.m. on Monday the 10th of August. You are still listening to The All Nighter on FBI Radio 94.5 with your host, Quinn. It is approaching on my last hour with you here on tonight's, or I guess this morning's, show. For this last hour, it's kind of not really too chill. It's kind of carrying that vibe. We've got a little bit of rock up at the start, kind of shoegazy type vibe. But after around 15 minutes, we transition into more rap kind of sound. And that kind of sound will carry us through till the end. I've got a couple danceable tracks near the end just to get you grooving, get you moving before I change over to our other all-nighter host, Mel, at 4 a.m. This first track coming up is called Never Too Late by The Melodrones.

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1: That one was Rockstar Rider by Lancey Fuchs. It just hit 3:32 a.m. today, Monday, 10th of August. You are still listening to The All-Nighter with your host, Quinn, on FBI Radio 94.5. My time with you is almost at an end, and the songs will not be letting up. If we're going to carry on with that vibe for the next 30 minutes, a couple very interesting tracks, and featuring a track from our album of the week, Catalyst, by artist Johnny Chops, near the end. This next track is Showgirl by Eris the Planet, and just a quick language warning for this one and the one after.

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1: She's using you for your money. 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Yes. 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
2: Yo, where you at, manager?

That one was Type of Guy off our album of the week, Catalyst by Johnny Chops. It's currently 3:48 a.m. and I am almost done here. I've got two songs left for you, both recent favorites, recently released by two artists that are friends. This has been Quinn on The All Nighter on FBI Radio 94.5. Hope you enjoy the rest of your morning. This next track is Music Baby by Jane Remover off her Heart EP. And just a quick language warning for this one. This is Quinn signing off.

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The one and only non-binary rapper. The baddest bitch. The voice of Down Under. Sister. 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

0: Hello everyone, that was Portrait of My Heart by Spelling. What a cool track. Welcome to the All-Nighter. I am Melissa, you're on FBI Radio 94.5 and I'm so excited to be hosting this show for you tonight. Since it's now 5 a.m., I've prepared some amazing stuff for us to listen to until 7, and yeah, let's get started.
1: FBI 94.5. Mind your head. Nighttime.

0: That was GF by Majesty Lang Bang. Good morning, everybody. Welcome to the all-nighter. It's now 5:30, and I'll be playing some tunes for you tonight. My name is Melissa. I'm your host. And yes, up next, I have a song by C-Dot, a Australian-based emerging musician. I'm excited to play that for you. But before we go ahead and play that, I just wanted to acknowledge traditional custodians of the land in which I'm speaking from today and to pay my respects to elders past and present. This always was, is, and always will be Aboriginal land. For those of you who don't know, we are located in Redfern, which is a place that has like a strong symbolism of resistance and strength. So it's really important. I feel really grateful to be presenting here today. But now to the song. Just make sure there's a language warning there as well.
1: It's a pretty mundane, it's a pretty rough soul.

0: That was Chat Pile with Penismo. Before that, I played FMD by the Australian Big Nota. And just a heads up, everything that we play, half of it is Australian and half of that is Sydney based, which is incredible and I think it's awesome. So yeah, like half of what we play here at FPI Radio are like Australian artists, and as I said, half of that are Sydney based artists, which is so magical. And that's why FPI is so incredible, because we are able to like dig out and find these new artists, these emerging artists, and like bring them to you. Everything we pick here is all like by human, by hand. We take our time, listen to it, then we play it for you. So there's no algorithm, no AI, no nothing, you guys. It's awesome. That's why if you have any amount of money that you'd like to donate for us, it will be hugely appreciated, since FPI is 100% independent and we rely so much on volunteers and donations. So if you can donate $2, $3, however much you can, that would be hugely, hugely appreciated, so we can keep on bringing these great tracks for you guys. Anyways, if you do want to donate, just head to fbi.radio/support, and I think you can do it all online. Up next, I have a song called Eat It by Dainte. I hope you like this one.
1: Eat shit and die, Ricky.
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0: That was Stars Will Fall by Scrimmy, a Australian indie / alternative band. Very cool. This is one of their latest releases, and it's part of, I guess, a single, like a really short album with two songs called, let me just double check, Carousel / Stars Will Fall. And it's got such a beautiful, beautiful, colorful cover. If you have a chance to go on your phone, just look them up. It's Scoomi, S-C-O-O-M-I. And yeah, just the cutest, most colorful album cover ever. Anyways, I'm really excited to play this next song for you guys because it's part of Album of the Week. Pretty exciting. And I hope you like this one. The song is called Garbage by Johnny Chops.
1: Dick, dick, dick, dick, dick, dick, dick, dick, dick. How many dicks is that?
2: This song has strong language.

0: And that was Familiar Stranger by Des Kennings. Woohoo, what a great artist. Actually, this album that he released recently that includes this song was actually featured at ABC Jazz, which I think it's pretty awesome, pretty incredible. And in the article that was talking about the album, the name of the album, by the way, is called Voices Heard and Unheard. It was a album released in July. Anyways, I feel like it's really, really cool how him discovering about his Aboriginal heritage actually led to him being inspired to create that album. So yeah, he, like, I think maybe in his 20s, that's when he discovered his heritage, and then, yeah, like, everything changed, and he got inspired and made this album, which I think is pretty incredible, pretty awesome. Go read that article at ABC Jazz if you haven't. I'll try and link that to the show notes. But yeah, a pretty, pretty cool album, a bit of jazz to, like, get you up in a good mood. Good morning for those of you who are just waking up. This is the last 40 minutes of the all-nighter. My name is Melissa, and yeah, I'm gonna be playing some more tunes until I hand you over to Sabine. Up next, I have a song called New Performance by Double Date. I hope you like it. It's a little bit different than the jazzy vibe I was playing before, but I think you're gonna like it either way. You're on FBI Radio, this is the All Nighter, and I am Melissa.
1: Dick, dick, dick, dick, dick, dick, dick, dick, dick. How many dicks is that?
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1: There's some naughty words up in this, like yes. What did you say?
2: Language warning.
3: Yes.

Alrighty, that was Abundance of Power by Season 2. They are a band based in Melbourne. Yeah, very cool. Such a cool song to start off your morning if you're just waking up, or to just keep the good vibes going if you've been awake for a while. Up next, it's going to be one of the last songs of the show today, since I'll be handing you over to Sabine in about 10 minutes. I'm going to be playing a song by Anaïs. She is a London-based artist. She's a solo artist. And the song I'm going to play is called Sunshine. But I actually discovered her through a band that I listen to. It's called Grupo Cosmo. They're a Brazilian band. And they like did a collab together, and it was just incredible and beautiful. Her voice is so captivating and touching. Love her. And really excited to like play a solo work, like just a solo work from her, you know. This song Sunshine is from her newest album called Devotion and the Black Divine, and was released this year. I hope you like it, and thank you for tuning in and hanging out with me for the all-nighter. I'll see you next time.

That was It's Always About Liberation by Ancient Infinity Orchestra. They are a band out of Leeds that's on an album of theirs. It's called It's Always About... No, it's not, actually. Their album previous to this was called It's Always About Love. Highly recommend that one for you. Good morning. Good morning, how are we? I hope you're answering. Very good. Or if not, I hope that we can get somewhere towards that in the next 3 hours, or however long I have your company for. I'm going to be here for 3 hours, and I'm going to be playing 50% Australian music. The other half of that is going to be coming from lots of weird, beautiful places in the world, such as Leeds. I don't know if you would call Leeds a beautiful place, but everywhere is beautiful, actually. I take that back. Leeds is so beautiful. Specifics about that 50% Australian are that 50% of that, so 25% overall, is going to be coming from Eora, Sydney, which is where I am, which is where FBI Radio is based out of, and which is one of the many, many every parts of Australia that have deeply benefited from the legacy and connection to land and music and arts and culture that First Nations people have, while simultaneously systemically oppressing them. And we cannot go any further, especially in creative industries, without acknowledging that Australian art and all good things that we can claim to be Australian come directly from Aboriginal and Torres Strait Islander elders and all those past, present and emerging in the communities that we live and operate out of. So I'd love to extend a really warm welcome to all First Nations people listening in today. I want to get started with a song from a record called Music for Iwuda, and it's by an artist called Iwuda. It is the... It was written as part of a First Nations residency at Yilul Studio in Canberra. The program is called Space to Create. This one is kind of akin to, kind of similar, I guess, to that last song we listened to. So maybe this is going to be a really beautiful way to ease into a Monday morning. But this one is called Pick Your Poison, and you're listening to Up For It on FBI Radio 94.5 FM.

0: That one was Perspective by Heartbleeder. Before that, you heard from Now Always Fades and Lily Hall with their track Dummy. It's really cute in the release, in the post that accompanied that song coming out, Now Always Fades called Lily Hall a pseudo-aunt for their kid and was very happy to have their vocals on the track. It's a beautiful track, so I'm happy that it happened as well as an outsider. It's 7:13 a.m. and I hope you don't mind. I'm very eager to get to weather and traffic, so I thought we'd do it a bit early, 2 minutes early. Is that all right?
1: Weather and traffic.
0: So, it is currently 13.9 degrees in the Greater Sydney region. It is unfortunately going to be a pretty rainy day. Shower or two, becoming windy over the next 3 hours. It is set to clear up a little bit from 10 a.m. onwards, but expect some pretty strong winds between 1 p.m. and 6 p.m. this evening. Sun is set to go down at 4:50 p.m. And in specifics of rain, it's between 1 and 4 millimetres over the next 3 hours. In terms of traffic, there are some pretty heavy traffic conditions in Mascot, General Holmes Drive, approaching Butler Road. There was a crash between multiple vehicles. The site has been cleared, however. Transport for New South Wales is warning those of us travelling northbound to expect delays. Other than that, nothing too crazy to report on as of right now, but of course, as it is a wet and rainy day, do plan ahead in terms of public transport and any other commute. Golden, I'll give you an update in an hour. As of right now, though, I am going to play you a song that was kind of recorded in opposite conditions to this. This is a song by Alicia Dibbs, who is an artist out of here in Sydney, who said that the vocals for the song were recorded in a searing, windows shut, no aircon, dripping in sweat, little booth. So maybe that can bring a bit of warmth to you if you're out shivering on your commute right now. This is from an album coming up called Big Mood. This is Alicia Dibbs with Waiting Game, and you're listening to Up For It on FBI Radio.

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0: Radio will never be defeated by the internet because radio will never die, yeah? You see in apocalypse films, yeah? At the end of it, they're all running around, there's no internet working. What are they doing? They're checking the radio. What are they searching for?
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That one is Angel by Massive Attack, who just played at Kudos Bank Arena last night. Well, sorry, Afterpay Arena last night. I am going to get on my high horse for a second, because I saw that show myself with my own eyes, with my parents, with my family, and it was the single most impressive arena show, arena tour, whatever you want to call it, that I've ever seen. And I want to just give a little bit of two cents, because I'm sure everyone who was there would agree with me, but the entertainment reporter, the entertainment section at the Australian, just the best newspaper ever, was very critical of this performance. Now, Massive Attack, if you are unfamiliar, are a duo who feature lots and lots of other artists, vocalists in their tracks. They are British, they are pioneers of the trip-hop genre, and they are insanely political people. You know, all music is insanely political, but they really lean into the inherent fact of that. The main criticism of this performance, of this tour, is that it was quite serious and that the music was secondary to the visuals. But I think from a technical standpoint, I don't like going to an arena tour and the only visuals you are seeing is footage of the actual performance just blown up to a massive proportion behind you with like some fun camera effects. Boring, doesn't up the vibe. And Massive Attack addressed some really confronting truths about the world that we currently live in. There were statistics about the remaining aid workers alive in Gaza, the amount of hospitals still operating in Gaza, the amount of citizens who needed emergency medical aid as of right this second, the amount of deaths globally compared to how many people have died since 2023 in Gaza. It was insane. It was really, really confronting. And I think that that was exactly the point. I do understand people, yes, like you've paid money, you want to go and hear some of the radio hits from 15 years ago. You want to go and drink and have a nice time and see your friends and socialize and have a boogie. But that is such an inherent, that's such a privilege to rock up somewhere and to be expecting nothing but greatness, nothing but a good time. Yes, I get that you paid money, but I think for me that it really highlighted this awful dissonance that I've been experiencing in my adulthood since, especially all of the events in Gaza, seeing all of these things on the phone, on the telly, reading a article on your phone and then putting it down to get off the bus and just go to your job and continue your life like nothing else. Like, what an absolute privilege to be so disgusted, or not disgusted, I don't think anyone's disgusted, but to be like, oh, I kind of wanted to have a dance, but instead I was looking at all of these really confronting parts of our society. You know, there's a video of the children in Beirut whose school got, there was an airstrike on their school by the US. You know, they weren't expecting that. They were showing up expecting education. They got something else. And it still was an amazing show musically. The vocalists, it was all the original vocalists on the tracks. They were insanely talented. The sound was so well mixed for an arena. It was so beautiful. And there was also a really brilliant message about positivity, about if you stay in all of this fear, or God forbid, if you see all of these awful things and you, in your privileged position, figure out that turning your head from it, that disengaging, that saying, oh, the news is too scary and all of the stuff about the future, we're all going to die anyway, so what's the point? That is so silly. And that is what these quote-unquote evil forces want. If you are unable to imagine a great future, why would you fight them? Why would you fight oppressive powers? The future can be beautiful. There's nothing telling you that it can't. You just need to engage. You need to do the hard thing. You need to rip the band-aid off. You need to put glasses on, whatever analogy you want, because everyone has so much innate power. And when you act like you don't, that is letting the evil people win. I loved that show. If you are somewhere in the world where you could still get to that Massive Attack tour, go and see it. And that's it. That's me getting down off my high horse. Let me know if you were at the gig. Let me know if you enjoyed it as much as we did. 0435 123 945. Or maybe you were at a different gig this weekend. Was there something else, essential viewing in Sydney, that I missed that you'd like to tell the people about? Otherwise, I have a pretty
dancey and severe vibe shift for us. For anyone that's looking for a little bit higher energy on their Monday morning, this is Robert Baxter with Kitty Cat. We are then going to hear from Haiku Car. Listening to Up for it on FBI Radio.

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0: 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It's now Young Henry's flagship beer, enjoyed across the country. 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

0: That one is Going Down. It is by Pink Lids. It's from their album called Electrician's Fever Dream. It's a sci-fi horror-themed album, I believe I read in an interview with them, which is awesome. Came out back in May. Highly recommend. Love a bit of theatricism to a rocky album. You're listening to Up For It on FBI Radio 94.5 FM. It is almost 8 a.m. And even though we are here in 2026, I want to take us back to 2005, because that is the year that our dear Monday morning producer Darcy was born. Sorry to dox you. But we're going to talk about the four most important songs to come out in 2005. It's our Year of the Week segment. This is so tricky. This has been hard thus far. There are two songs that really, really jump out. But I've got to admit, I was not very conscious and paying much attention to the music around me in 2005. But I do have two very strong contenders album-wise, because we do have Demon Days by Gorillaz coming out 2005. Also, oh no, that Third Strokes album comes out the year after. I also believe Whatever People Say I Am, oh no, that's 2004. Far out, this is tricky. But I do have one very, very, very strong contender, which is Daft Punk, Technologic. It was hard to pick a song from that album that I think has had the most important repercussions on music as it stands in 2026, but I feel confident about this one. If there's any song that came out in 2005 that you're feeling confident about having a positive or an undeniable impact on music as we know it as of right this second, text in 0435-123-945. We are narrowing down the four best songs of 2005, and we're starting with this one. 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
1: 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bye.

0: But Gorillaz, that is De La Soul featuring on Feel Good Inc. from Demon Days, their album that came out in 2005. That was so tricky. Every song on that album, I think, is the most important song of all time. But I am a big Gorillaz head. Before that, you heard from Block Party, the single from their album Banquet. So good. I can't just keep saying that about songs. Before that, we had Rebellion Lies by Arcade Fire, and we had Technologic by Daft Punk. Those are our four songs of the year, the year being 2005. But now I want to take you back to the future, to the present, and let's talk about songs from 2026. Oh my gosh, wait, before that, let's talk about weather and traffic from 2026.
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0: Okay, so beautiful people in beautiful Sydney, you should be expecting a shower or two and a fairly windy day today. As of right now, it is 13.3 degrees. It is not going to get too much warmer than that. We are expecting a maximum of 19 degrees from 1 p.m. till 2 p.m. Over the next 2 hours, there is going to be up to 4 millimeters of rain. As I said before, it's quite windy. It is going to get even windier from 1 p.m. onwards. Expect the worst of it from 1 p.m. till 6 p.m. Sun is set to go down at 4:50 p.m. and we will be seeing an overnight minimum of 12 degrees starting from 7 p.m. onwards. I don't have any... Oh, I do, because that was a lie, so let's move past that. In terms of traffic, I have one incident to tell you about. If you're in Green Acre, specifically travelling westbound on Hume Highway at Stacey Street, do expect some mild to moderate delays as the bus has broken down in the first lane of westbound traffic. Nothing too crazy, nothing to write home about, but just exercise caution. As I said earlier, it is wet weather in Sydney, and as we know, public transport tends to have a little bit of a wobble, so make sure you are planning ahead, make sure you are exercising caution, but other than that, you'll be golden. You will be golden. Now I have a song to play for you called There's Something Here, by Nate Mesereau, who is from California. It's from an album coming out in the next couple of weeks, I believe, called Fantastic Thoughts. So if you like this, get keen, because there is much more on the way. After that, Darcy and I are going to talk about movies. It's Movie Monday. We're talking about The Beast, La Bête, by Warren Borowicz. It is a very divisive film that came out of France in 1975. If you've ever seen any of Borowicz's catalogue, you know that Darcy and I are going to have a really difficult time talking about this movie. So do text in if you've seen it. Let us know what you thought. 0435 123945. Film Club coming up so soon. But as discussed, this is Nate Mesereau. There's Something Here. And you're listening to FBI Radio. Specifically Up For It.

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1: Raucous love child of Kath and Kim and Waking Fright, new feature film The Birthday Trip is a pitch-black, unflinchingly funny look at Australian culture malaise that follows three upwardly mobile millennial couples on a calamitous birthday weekend away. Already hailed as one of the best Australian films of the year, The Birthday Trip is a sophisticated, sardonic takedown of Sydney's elite and lands in cinemas on July 30. Come see how the other half live. Badlands, sponsoring FBI Radio.

0: That is another song by Ancient Infinity Orchestra. If you were listening to the very, very, very first thing you would have heard this morning, we had a little bit of a crossover from the all-nighter, and I thought it would be a great excuse to play you another track from It's Always About Liberation, their album that is out now. They're a band from Leeds in the UK. Right. That song is called Ash K. Darcy and I loved it. Good morning, Darcy.
1: Good morning, Sabine. I have been here.
0: Darcy has been here just slaving away, producing, programming, but now we get to do, look, I don't want to speak on your behalf, but now we get to do my favourite part of this job here.
1: Oh, it's definitely my favourite part.
0: Beautiful. Okay, glad. Yeah. Glad to hear it. We're going to talk about movies.
1: Movie Monday.
0: We're going to talk about movies. M-U-B-I. Because Darcy and I are the luckiest girls in the whole world, and we are sponsored proudly by Mubi. We love you so much, Mubi. In case you are unaware, it is a streaming platform where a lot of challenging films are programmed.
1: Mm-hmm.
0: We've been talking about cult classic films. You may remember last week we spoke about the iconic David Bowie feature from the 70s, The Man Who Fell to Earth. One of the most insane, amazing cult classic films, because this
1: bizarre.
0: August, it's bizarre, but this August we're talking about cult classics, whatever that means, however that manifests, and we've been provided some amazing films by Mubi that are available on their collection. But the one that we have for you this week, we talked about a little bit earlier, if you are French, La Bête, if you are normal, The Beast.
1: Normal.
2: people are not normal.
0: They're not, and this film proves that they are not normal. So this was directed by Valerian Borowicz, who is Hungarian, I believe, or Polish, but he, in the 70s, he rose to fame. He did a lot of animated short films, and they were very critically acclaimed. People really loved them. They were quite serious. And then out of nowhere, he kind of went into live action, and he released a series of 5 films, and this is one of them, and they are all very strange. There, if you even go on Mubi right now and you look up the cover photo of this film, it is hard to talk about on breakfast radio.
1: Yeah, I think this is probably the hardest one we've had.
0: Yes.
1: And we've had a few ones
0: we've
1: where it's like,
0: ooh. Yeah.
1: But like, you know, The Handmaiden, that proved a little bit difficult to talk about.
0: Yes.
1: But honestly,
0: this one takes the cake.
1: This one does take the cake, and I don't see it getting harder.
0: Yeah.
1: So it's going to be a good challenge this week.
0: Yeah.
1: Stay tuned, oh, but like, gosh. You know, be kind.
0: Yes. If you have seen the film, you obviously know what we're talking about. If you haven't, essentially the plot is a French family who used to be wealthy are falling out of their wealth, and so they find a young heiress whose father has requested for... Her father has passed away. He has requested for her to be married, but the marriage needs to be blessed by the Vatican. And so this family are scrambling because their son that they're going to put forward for this marriage has not been baptized, has not had any involvement in the church, and so they have this beautiful British woman who is at their estate. She's ready to be married. She needs to be married in the next 48 hours, according to her father's will. And they are trying to lie and be like, yes, for sure. We're just waiting for the Vatican to show up because they need this to be blessed in order for them to take her money. She is unawares of this. She's, you know, this naive, beautiful, young British woman. And she is very childishly, naively excited to be a wife, to get to do all of the things that come with being married. And that's kind of the plot. But then there's this very, very racy, overt... Like, it starts with a very strong scene.
1: It has a very strong opening,
0: yeah.
1: I can't lie. It definitely... The good thing about it is it does set the tone for the film.
0: You know what you're in for.
1: Yeah,
0: can get past those first 5 minutes, which, hey, Darcy and I struggled with. Darcy and I were texting each other while we were watching this going, hey, what the hell? Hey, what the hell are they making us watch?
1: Sabine was watching it at work. I was watching it at home.
0: Do not watch it at work.
1: Yeah. Okay, so you watch the first 5 minutes and you're like, whoa, what am I watching?
0: Yeah.
1: Is this like the whole film?
0: It's
1: and it kind of is nearly the whole film.
0: Yes.
1: So, but less intense. I I don't, we know spoilers, obviously.
0: Yeah.
1: You just have to watch it for yourself on Mubi.
0: Yes.
1: Which I have to say, one of my friends recently texted me and said, I've actually bought a Mubi subscription.
0: I actually love it. I'm very anti streaming platform, but I'm yet to watch something, even though this is crazy and I have never seen anything, like I've never seen the things depicted in this film ever in my life. So that was very confronting. And it also, I think a lot of cult classic films are very sexy, very, like, I don't know, my experience of I'll be watching a film and I'll go, why is this so famous? And it is kind of because it's a bit, it caters to some kind of like specific sexy audience.
1: Mm.
0: And this film was a huge pioneer in the kind of like monster genre, especially that in a romantic or sexual way. Films that we see now, like The Shape of Water, what's the vampire one with Lily Rose Depp? Nosferatu.
1: Yeah,
0: that kind of stuff, all of these films coming out, obviously would not exist without this, because it is called The Beast because there are some dalliances with some beasts.
1: Yeah, and it's, I'm looking it up and it's like, it's the highly unorthodox version of the classic Beauty and the Beast. I wouldn't say exactly that. There's no, like, I wouldn't say she's locked in and she's like kidnapped and trapped and all of that, but the whole sensationalism of, like, I don't know, being with an otherworldly creature or whatever, that is definitely a huge theme throughout it.
0: Yes.
1: And, yeah, I mean, it's definitely not a film I would watch with a lot of people. I think
0: it's a private, but then that feels quite weird as well. Like, I was watching it by myself and I was like, gosh, am I a perv?
1: But it's like, it's one of those things where it's like, you're never going to watch something else like it.
0: No.
1: And
0: it's a one of a kind.
1: And I'm always down for a weird film experience.
0: Once.
1: Try anything once. And I tried it and I didn't, it's not my favorite. No. I can't lie.
0: It's not my favorite, but I understand why it is a cult classic. Do you have a standout moment, Darcy, that you could tell the people about in radio friendly terms?
1: Oh my God. Well, the standout moment is definitely the first scene. It's just because it is so jarring and you don't expect it at all. Because, like,
0: I've never seen that and I hope to never see it ever again.
1: Yeah. And, like, I had no expectations walking into this film.
0: Yeah.
1: Like, cult classic doesn't necessarily mean to me that it's going to be super hypersexual and everything. Yeah, so, you know, the labyrinth. Oh, not the labyrinth. What am I saying? The Man Who Fell to Earth.
0: Yeah.
1: That wasn't super.
0: No.
1: I guess it had. It wasn't this. Let's just say
0: like
1: that.
0: Like, you saw all of Bowie, amen, but it wasn't... it wasn't...
1: For you.
0: Yeah, thank God. No. But it wasn't, like, this is pornography.
1: Yeah, like, the first scene, basically, that's two horses and a traditional mating ceremony, I guess is what... not ceremony, just, like, a mating sequence. And
0: but it is, like, baptism by fire. Like, it opens with this and you go, okay, that's what this film is about. Holy moly.
1: You like, sit there a bit straight, like, dumbstruck. You're like, okay,
0: straight
1: and
0: to
1: then,
0: it
1: and then it proceeds in a very, like, normal, like, matter with a family and stuff.
0: Yeah.
1: And you're kind of like, why did I just watch this?
0: It's
1: and then it kind
0: funny.
1: Of gets connected back and then I love how crazy it is. Like, films can be so tame and, like, just follow such a specific structure these days. And it's very much, like, point A to point B to point C to point D. And, like, you hit the climax and then blah, blah, blah. And I just really enjoyed that it's so bizarre.
0: It's, yeah, it's the strangest thing I've ever seen in my life. And I feel grateful.
1: Yeah.
0: Yeah.
1: Now we can say we've seen it.
0: And yes, exactly.
1: People go like, oh my gosh, have you heard of this film called Le Bête or The Beast? And I yes. I've watched it, in fact, for Movie Monday. And I have opinions.
0: Yeah.
1: And I think that's great.
0: And that's what life's about.
1: Yeah. You can't come from a perspective of like, oh, I haven't even seen it and I'm going to judge it. You know what I mean?
0: Yeah. So, yeah. Because it is a highly controversial film, obviously. If you've seen it, you know why. But yeah. I'm not of a mind where I want to talk about things I don't know. So I'm glad we watched it now. I would say the standout for me is, and I want to talk a little bit more about this in a second, the way that the women are portrayed and filmed, as much as it is like a very sexy, racy film, I do think that a lot of quote-unquote erotica doesn't feel like there is any love or passion or appreciation in it. Like, I think in some modern iterations of this genre, for me, it's always kind of like quite clinical in a way, or like I'm always with the minds where you see a scene, an intimate scene, and sometimes you're like, this is weird. Mm-hmm. I don't like this. I'm not feeling what I think they're trying to portray.
1: Yeah.
0: But it is shot so beautifully. The costumes are gorgeous. The women, like just the way they've done their makeup and their hair and the expressions of feminine sensuality, even though it's such an old film, it feels very like they all look beautiful. They look beautiful in these scenes. Good for them. Mm. I really liked that. It was kind of, I don't want to bring that silly like female gaze, but it was quite cool that a man had written and directed it. I just thought they looked gorgeous in these scenes.
1: They do look gorgeous.
0: They looked sexy. They looked so sexy and beautiful.
1: Mm.
0: So good on them. We're going to play a song. There isn't too much of a soundtrack in this film.
1: We love a film without a soundtrack.
0: Gosh. But there is like a musical moment in the film, but it is during the infamous dream sequence. If you've seen the film, you know what I mean. I actually can never hear that harpsichord ever again because it makes me feel like Pavlov's dog, but like in an evil way. So we could have played the harpsichord interlude, but we are not going to. We are going to play Comment Tu Dis Adieu by François Hardy, which is a song that came out a little bit before this film. But enjoy it. Get into the French mindset. We're going to be right back talking about La Bête, the Beast. If you have seen the film, if you have opinions, if you know what we are trying to talk about in between radio guidelines, text in, let us know your thoughts. 0435 123 945. 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

0: Comment to do to dire adieu far out. How to say goodbye to you by François Hardy. French song, because we're talking about a French film. We're talking about one of the French films of all time. We are talking about La Bête, the Beast, by, oh my god, let me practice saying his name again, Valerian Borowicz, as part of our Movie Monday programming, talking about cult classics. And I was saying to Darcy before that I find that a lot of films that are a cult classic are quite racy and sexual in a way that films aren't anymore, and I would say that's kind of why they have that cult status. Not because I think people are watching this for that reason, but I think it is really intriguing. Like, this film, I don't know if I can say, but it's not like I was into that.
1: You're really into it.
0: It wasn't so much. I don't know how to eloquate this, but like, I respected the eroticism of this more than I do a lot of the films that are billed now as this sexy, thrilling, like you said, Wuthering Heights, that recent flop that came out. You know, this was, or even Challengers. I remember all of this build-up, or like Saltburn, all of these films that are crazy, progressive, racy, sexy films, and they're not. Yeah. Well, I mean, like, maybe to some people they are, but I think everyone wants to act like we're in this age of freedom and free speech, and we're removed from the prudish conservatism of XYZ. But we really aren't. This film came out in 1975. This is the craziest thing I've ever seen in my life. Like, the depictions of, obviously, there are these really ridiculous, over-the-top scenes with the Beast. It is, like, Every second of it is insane. It is a very, very unique movie. But I think there's a lot of courage in making a film like this. And I think, obviously, European people get kind of this reputation of, oh, they're, you know, more affectionate. These guys are more sexually liberated. And especially in the 70s, this came out in 1975, there's that notion of universal sexual liberation kind of going around. But I think this is kind of proof that we've gone one step forward, two steps back. Because if this would not come out in 2026, if someone here's my film, what do you think? No movie executive would ever be like, yes, let's air that. Like, it's it's the craziest thing I've ever seen. But there is that film coming out soon with Alexander Skarsgård and Olivia Colman about a woman who lives in a village who ends up finding a sexual partner in, like, a tree nymph?
1: Mum saw that at MIFF. Yes. I know exactly what you're talking about.
0: As much as it is, you know, and there's always been films like that, like Crash, all of these films.
1: I Want Your Sex is coming out with Olivia Wilde and I forget the guy's name. But that's meant to be pretty racy as well.
0: But it's just interesting. I think everyone's quite prudish, and there's also that weird thing that happened with third wave feminism where it's like any depiction of a woman in a sexual situation is kind of seen as a bit oppressive sometimes, and I think I understand that from certain points and elements, but like, I think people are a bit hesitant. Well, no one's doing nonsense like this.
1: No,
0: the Beast is just nonsense. Silly. It's crazy.
1: It's so silly. Yeah. You don't like look at it and take it super seriously at all. It's very much fiction.
0: Yeah.
1: Like, it's not like, I think when you're doing a film about real life events, that can be a bit more tricky to do a sex scene that can be both like equal and not oppressive. But like, for something like this, it is just so ridiculous. It's just like you can't look at it and be like, wow, I've learned a lot.
0: It is also really interesting because it's billed as like a dark comedy. And maybe it's because it's in French and there are characters who are American and English that are written by a Frenchman. The comedy for me fell flat. I can't say I was laughing.
1: I was cackling.
0: Well, cackling because I was going, what the hell is happening? Yeah. But like, I didn't. There was some attempts at like, it's billed as like non-PC because there are some jokes about priests and young boys, and there are black characters that are handled in a very 1975 way. It's also so jarring because it is set in 1975, so you're kind of watching this film
2: with all this beautiful fantasy elements because it is Beauty and the Beast. And then you see someone like walking around in jeans and you go, oh, right.
1: Yeah, I know.
2: Right, okay.
1: She comes out in that hippie outfit, yeah, that's like crazy. Great. But it's like they're all wearing these like Victorian like esque like
0: yeah.
1: suits and dresses. And then yeah. she just comes out and I'm like, you look like 2001 like Lizzie
2: it's
1: McGuire.
2: So I don't know. It is by all means just a disorienting assault on the senses, but it is filmed beautifully. I can't say I'm ever gonna reach for this film ever again, but I do understand why it's a cult classic, and I do see that it had to happen for a lot of the films that we currently have,
1: yeah.
2: like any kind of monster genre. So I implore you, if you enjoy any of those kind of sexy, silly monster movies, go and watch La Bête, the Beast.
1: Cult classic is such a weird
2: it's a strange
1: category,
2: because
1: right? yeah. like. I think it's just, like, movies that have a mass following that don't necessarily get the publicity in the media.
2: Yeah, because this flopped when it came out.
1: Yeah, people, like,
2: it got censored in England, of course, because it's England.
1: Yeah, or, like, at the Ritz, they do a cult classic, like, yeah. weekly screening, nice. And I saw one, and it was Gummo. Have you heard of that
2: oh
1: film?
2: Oh, my gosh, I love Gummo!
1: Which is such a weird
2: it's
1: film.
2: It's an insane movie.
1: Insane, yes. And I don't think it had great reviews.
2: No.
1: Like, I don't know for sure, but I don't think it did. But then they amass like some sort of cult following just because people are like, so obsessed with the absurdity of it.
2: Yes,
1: and
2: absolutely.
1: I think that's what's a cult classic is. It has a huge following but zero popularity. Like,
2: yeah.
1: not zero,
2: yeah, yeah,
1: but
2: yeah.
1: like zero like mainstream
2: success.
1: Media popularity.
2: And we are very much going to get into that next week because we are happy to announce that next week's film is none other than Showgirls.
1: Woo!
2: Kind of the cult classic of cult classics.
1: Yeah, I didn't realize there was so much drama
2: People
1: behind the film.
2: Hated that film when it came out, but I think, and we'll talk about this more next week, Susan Sontag, when she's defining camp in Notes on Camp, talks about these two different kinds of it. And unassuming camp is one of them, and it's this kind of unintentional creation of a masterpiece, and I think that is so cult classic.
1: Mm.
2: If something is unintentionally incredibly campy, and not in the way that, like, the diluted, watered-down term that camp has become now, the actual proper God-fearing use of the term, Showgirls is camp. So join us next week, next Monday, 8:30 for Movie Monday. We are going to be talking about Showgirls. Mm. If you've seen it already and you have some opinions, text us. Our number is 0435-123-945.
1: Or watch it this week and
2: And report back to us
1: what you think,
2: because this is one of my favorite movies ever. Like, I understand why it's controversial, but I am very excited to talk about it.
1: Yay!
2: Yippee!
1: Get ready for 30 minutes of conversation.
2: You're gonna have to cut it down to our like 10 minutes. It's gonna be impossible.
1: Yeah,
2: far out. Well, that was Movie Monday cult classics for August. Now here is a song for you that's becoming a cult classic to me. This is from an album that absolutely knocked my socks off. Of course, Role Model Hermit, Mary in the Junkyard. This one is called Seek and Destroy, and you're listening to Up For It on FBI Radio 94.5 FM.

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2: Yeah.

And upon reflection, I realized I've lived. The shit that I've done, the shit that I've seen, the shit that I did. A reflection of me and all the times I've had. But I'm lucky I'm here,

But from dirt there's growth, this tree will grow from the tears I've shed. I'm doing the most that I can to be true and not fake. I can't break, but I can. So I understand that all of this didn't go to plan. Trying to find my heart, yeah, I hope.

0: say yours. I saw a side of you that I never thought I'd see, but I'll leave it behind closed doors. Yeah.
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0: Best song of all time, by the way. That's Catch My Disease by Ben Lee. And I can confidently say, friend of the show. I had the absolute crazy pleasure and honour of talking to him, one of the most important, famous, cool Australians of ever. And if you tuned in, I'm sure you would have heard, or I'm sure you previously knew, that he is just as cool and awesome in real life. That song came out in 2005. It was suggested by Joey on the text line when we were doing our Year of the Week segment. And while I did not include it in our top four, we are, of course, including it in our Hour Down Under. God, that song is so good. Pop music isn't earwormy like that. Of course, it's like such a poppy song, and I remember it would come on the radio and you'd go, oh my God, this song again. But then 2 seconds in, you'd go, you know what? It is awesome. Shout out, Ben Lee. Love you so much. It is 9:16 a.m. Weather and traffic.
1: Weather and traffic.
0: How's that for a segue? Okay, it is 14.2 degrees right now in the Greater Sydney region. It's a little bit rainy, a shower or two remaining for the next hour. Between 1 and 4 millimetres of rain expected. It's going to get to a maximum of 19 degrees today from 1 p.m. till 3 p.m. this afternoon before cooling down to an overnight minimum of 12 degrees from 9 p.m. onwards. It's going to be fairly windy between 1 p.m. and 6 p.m. this evening / afternoon, and the sun is set to go down at 4:50 p.m. In terms of traffic, in the CBD, Sydney Harbour Bridge at Grosvenor Street off-ramp, the second lane of city-bound traffic is momentarily closed as a crash is being attended to by Transport for New South Wales and a tow truck. No crazy delays as a result of this one. People are just being warned to exercise caution and prepare to merge. And then, fairly further out, if you're in Wylie Park, Wylie Avenue just past Punchbowl Road, the third lane of northbound traffic is momentarily closed. Expect delays, exercise caution, but only very minor to moderate delays at that. And that's everything I have to tell you today about weather and traffic, but by no means everything I have to tell you about Australian music, because we are in our Hour Down Under, which means from 9 a.m. till 10 a.m. we play only Australian music. Not that we haven't been playing Australian music throughout the whole show, but we are just focusing, we're zeroing down, we're narrowing it down. And you've already heard from Mousetui, Daily Toll, Kiz, and now we are going to hear from Sweet Boy Sonnet. Sweet Boy Sonnet is an amazing artist. She was the lead singer of Sonnet and the Bread Boys. She has been around in the Sydney scene for so long and was one of the first Sydney musicians I met when I moved here. It's very exciting to see all of her stuff continuing to come out and just continuing to exceed expectations. She's played over the weekend at Pact in Erskineville for her EP launch, Where Do I Put My Love? We're going to listen to a song called Leave Me in Ruins. After that, I've got some Bibianca for you, got some Chef Chung, and of course, we've got our Album of the Week by Johnny Chops to get to again. 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Here's Sweet Boy Sonnet with Leave Me in Ruins.

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1: Johnny Chops returns with his latest release, Catalyst. 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

But it's the song with the best name in the world, Love and Piss, by Dirty Harry. They are a band out of Brisbane, and they've just put out an album of the same name. So good, so excellent. You would have heard their first single, You, played to death on this show. Honourable mention, the sixth track on that album is called Big Light. So good. I'm a huge fan of Dirty Harry, and I hope that they put out 100 million more albums as soon as possible. Before that, we heard from Elvis, Days Like This. Not that Elvis. Before that, C'est La Vie with July Set in Stone, Johnny Chops, Step on the Gas, Chef Chung with Light Pollution, and Bibienka with Worry When It Ends. You've been listening to Strictly Australian Music, as we do every 9 a.m. to 10 a.m. on this show, which is called Up For It, which I've been very excited and honoured to have your attention and company for however long you've joined Darcy and I. We do have a few more songs to play for you. This next one I'm very excited about, an artist that I've always been super intrigued by, Dane, who is a kind of hyper-pop, kind of like alternative EDM Filipino-Australian artist. They're based out of Melbourne, and they have a really interesting social media presence. I first became aware of their stuff when they were discussing their experience with Tall Poppy Syndrome as an Australian artist. And they, you know, are very much a Tall Poppy. They've collaborated with Underscores, with Nina Jirachi, and their latest single, PQC, got a Bass Victim remix. This is the next single they've put out from their upcoming album. This one's called Love, Love, parentheses, Love, Love. Wow. Okay, something's happening. There we go. Technical difficulties, but we got through it, guys. Community Radio. You're listening to Up For It on FBI Radio. This is Dane. Yep.

0: That is End of the Road by Evergard. Second last song you'll be hearing from us today. So I'm going to say a super, super quick goodbye because Jim is literally in studio ready to take you through. Hey! Take you through your Monday mornings. Thank you very much for tuning in. Thank you for giving some love and attention to independent artists, Australian artists. Thank you so much to MUBI for sponsoring MUBI Monday. It's such an honour to get to chat like a fake intellectual every Monday with beautiful Darcy. Darcy, thank you for producing. Do you want to say
1: thank you, Sabine?
2: Thanks, MUBI Monday. We have an awesome time.
0: You gotta tell me when you want to speak. Of course, we are talking about Showgirls next week. Get keen, get excited. I'm gonna love you and leave you with the lead single from Rowena Wise's album, which came out over the weekend. It's called Bad Things Feel Good, and this is a song called Blood Ties. Love you lots. I will see you when I'm looking at you. Bye.

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1: Delicious. I am going to be blasting it. We'd like to have that duplicity laid back, smooth, oozy, gooey, tasty.
0: Mornings with Jim Kretschmer.